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6: 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I am Larry Elder. We're Salem News Channel. Why is the CCP sabotaging and attempting to shut down a popular anti-CCC dance play? And why did the New York Times write articles attacking the play? Can you say useful idiot? I'm going to talk to the executive producer of a documentary about this very play. A Democratic candidate for senator has urged Kamala Harris not to campaign with him or come to his state on his behalf. Border czar Tom Homan says the last 2 years have been lie after lie about ICE. We're also going to talk about Dennis Prager discussing how to confront personal tragedy. A few days before Dennis had his fall in his bathroom that has caused him to be in a wheelchair without the use of his arms or his legs, I saw him. The studio that I'm sitting in is pretty large. You can't tell from watching it on TV. But on the other side of the studio is Dennis Prager's studio, his set. And I came in, and he was there. Unusual, because our shows are at different times. He's gone usually a couple of hours before I come in. And he greeted me with this standard smile. And I said, "Dennis, are you always this happy?" And he said, "Larry, it would take an act of Congress for me not to be, because I understand the key to happiness." And he said, "Gratitude." And I knew that because he wrote a book called Happiness is a Serious Problem. He has a happiness hour. I've heard him discuss happiness many, many times. And when I heard about this accident, I said to myself, if there's any human being on the face of this planet who can endure this and still maintain a positive spirit, it is Dennis Prager. I've spoken to him several times, and his attitude is exactly as I predicted it would be. Gratitude. Before I play Dennis talking about confronting personal tragedy, I was listening the other day to Jesse Owens, the great track star, who talked about his August 1936 experience in Germany when Adolf Hitler left the Olympic Stadium so that he would not have to shake Jesse Owens' hand, a black man. Here's what Owens said. Number 9.
11: 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Now, if you're fortunate enough to

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877-381-3811, 877-381-3811. I have to be honest. I always am. I can't get all worked up and excited about Xi's visit to our country. Can you, Mr. Producer? This guy's building the biggest military imaginable, other than ours, for the purpose of threatening us and Japan and Australia and New Zealand and South Korea and so forth and so on. This guy, with the virus, did enormous damage to our country, killed a lot of people in this country, made a lot of people quite sick in this country, and did damage to our economy. And this guy is stealing us blind, like the F-35 parts, stealing AI critical information. He's providing satellite imagery to the Iranian Nazi regime in Tehran to kill our service people and so forth. And so I just can't get worked up in a positive way about this guy, and I'm not going to. That said, I know the president is not just about pomp and circumstance here. And it's crucially important that we not make any deal with them on AI, on artificial intelligence. It really is critical because they will steal us blind. And I might add, while I'm at it, same with the Iranian regime that now says they want a deal before the midterm elections. Why? This is, as I've been saying for years, a civilizational battle. A civilizational battle. We, the civilized, against the barbarians. They don't view this as a nation state versus a nation state. They just want to survive. Which brings me to Benjamin Netanyahu. Wow, what a blockbuster speech that was at the United Nations. I'm just saying. I want you to keep something in mind. He is the prime minister of a country of about 10 million people, a country that is, it's not even the size of New Jersey, and yet has one of the most powerful militaries on the face of the earth, most powerful technologies on the face of the earth, a very vigorous economy, and a people who are willing to fight for their survival. They have a will to live. It's one thing to be a leader, and we have them all over the world, of big countries with big populations and big militaries and big economies. It's another thing to be a leader of a very small country with a very small population that is geographically vulnerable to God knows

0: We're going to go through this judge's opinion as only we can together. You know, I had somebody say to me, and I want you to know this about yourselves, Mr. and Mrs. America. I want you to know about the people in this audience, you. Some of you are at your dinner table. Some of you just making dinner. Some of you in your car, or maybe you're in the bus, or maybe in your truck. Some of you may still be working. I want you to know something. In the course of the last 48 hours, I've had a very important governor, you can guess who, and a very important senator say exactly the same thing to me. The Levin audience is the smartest audience, and the Levin audience actually reads books. The Levin audience wants to hear history and philosophy, and they want to learn about the Constitution. This audience, you, are very, very special. Very special. Or you wouldn't be here, right? Or you wouldn't be here. You don't have to have a college degree, a four-year degree, an advanced degree, or whatever. It doesn't matter. What we talk about, we want all Americans to know and understand and digest and repeat, right? And to double-check us and to do their own research if they choose to, but the point is to get the message out to try and nurture our country, save our country at this point, and try to get our fellow citizens to really see what the hell's going on. And this is very, very important to all of us. That's why I say I'm blessed to have you out there. This is really, I think, in many ways, the biggest classroom or seminar or whatever you want to call it. We try to do this the right way. I don't hide my personality. There's good days and bad days. There's days where I'm giddy and days when I'm not. But so what? That's the nature of all of us, right? You ought to hear Mr. Producer. Actually, Mr. Producer is the most level-headed person I know other than my wife. See that, Rich? All right, what do you want me to do? Okay, let me see if I can find what I'm supposed to do here. Yes, here we are. You know, I've told you folks before what a fan I am of Heggie Ministries, Pastor John Heggie. You know, I don't know what else to say about this man other than he's very spiritual. He's a soulful person. He is giving of himself in every way possible. He is a really special person. He's a pastor. He's very well informed and educated and teaches himself so many wonderful things. He has done so much for so many people. He's got Christians United for Israel and more than that, of course. And the people who are his parishioners, the thousands and thousands who show up at his church every Sunday in San Antonio, Cornerstone Church, fantastic place. They know exactly what I'm talking about. People who listen to him on the radio or watch him on TV. This man's the real deal. Because my family and I, we've gotten to know them personally, intimately, and they are just such down-to-earth, fantastic people. Now, you cannot really understand what's going on in the Middle East by watching a few minutes of television or scrolling social media. The headlines give you the explosion. They don't give you the history, the context. They don't tell you how we got here or what's coming next. Israel sits at the center of a conflict, the Holy Land, with consequences far beyond the region. All these events swirling around, very, very dangerous. The real threat of a wider war, all of it is on the line. That's why Pastor John Heggie wrote The Middle East Conflict. I strongly encourage you to read this book, The Middle East Conflict. And it's very, very readable for everybody. If you want to understand the forces that are swirling around, that are driving this war, where they want to take us, you need the history. And you need it for yourself and for the next generation. So I'm asking you to become a first-time donor to Heggie Ministries. I know there's a lot of charities out there asking you for a lot of money. This is different. 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When we come back, what is it about banning three so-called news outlets from the press room, the White House, that violates freedom of the press? You can't let them all in. There's not enough room for that. There has to be certain standards. Well, what are the standards, and who gets to decide them? A federal judge or the president of the United States? And if the press outlet is still reporting and still chase the president at different events, how is it a violation of freedom of the press? Whether you agree with what's done or not, the question is the Constitution. We'll get to that in a moment.
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5: With SRN News, I'm Keith Peters in Washington. There's a new recall for some meat products produced by a North Carolina company.
6: More than 83 tons of meat are being recalled across the country because the products were not properly inspected by federal authorities and were shipped out with false inspection stickers. The U.S. Department of Agriculture says the recall impacts more than 167,000 pounds of raw pork, beef, and goat produced by Star Meat Delivery of North Carolina. The USDA says the meat was produced before September 22nd and has fake inspection stickers bearing establishment number 1363, which has still not yet been approved for the supplier to use. Industry analysts say it indicates that someone was taking a shortcut. I'm Lisa Dwyer.
5: On Wall Street, the Dow down, I should say, by 161 points. This is SRN News.
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4: With SRN News, I'm John Scott. Israeli Prime Minister Netanyahu addressed the United Nations General Assembly today. He says claims Israel is carrying out a Gaza genocide are comical.
5: What genocidal regime gives a million polio vaccinations to the enemy's population? What genocidal regime enables the distribution of 2 million tons of food into Gaza? That's a ton for every person. Accusing Israel of genocide is the greatest lie of the century.
4: Starbucks planning to close 250 North American stores later this week. Starbucks chief operating officer Mike Grams said the targets locations targeted either are not delivering acceptable financial results or they can't provide the experience that Starbucks wants for customers and employees. This is SRN News.
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3: With SRN News, I'm John Scott. Israeli Prime Minister Benjamin Netanyahu is accusing Mayor Zohra Mamdani of endangering Jewish New Yorkers with his criticism of Israel's military actions in Gaza. In a speech at the UN, Netanyahu said the New York City mayor has spread lies about Israel. Mamdani has long been a vocal critic of Israel's military actions in Gaza. A drug task force in Mississippi urging people to avoid kratom after authorities found packages of the substance while investigating the deaths of two University of Mississippi students. New York has sued the prediction market Polymarket. It argues the platform is an unlicensed gambling operation and wants a judge to block the company from operating in the state. The lawsuit, the latest legal challenge from a state moving into rein popular betting apps that allow people to place wagers on almost anything. This is SRN News.
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0: 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And if you see a post-purchase survey, please be sure to mention you heard about Cozy Earth right here on the Mark Levin Show. That's right. We got a set of gray sheets. They're beautiful, too, by the way. Absolutely beautiful. Let us go to Tom, actually, let me go first to Dave, Kansas City, Kansas, on iHeartRadio. Go right ahead, please.
1: Good evening. Chuck Grassley appointed Tim Kelly.
0: We didn't appoint him, but he must have promoted him, you mean?
1: Absolutely. He was ABA well qualified now. It's past time to defend these obstacles.
0: Well, hold on a minute. So he worked on the Hill for Grassley, you're telling me?
1: Yes, sir.
0: And then he's a disaster, this Tim Kelly.
1: He's an absolute disaster, Mark. And just like Boasberg, just like Burl, and the rest of them on the D.C. circuit, they need to go. They absolutely need to go.
0: Well, we can't remove them, but they all come out of the same climate. You're exactly right. What needs to go is that we need to move these judgeships out of Washington, D.C. Move them out, because it is incestuous what goes on here. So this guy, Kelly, he was appointed, no doubt, because Grassley went to the White House, because the guy worked on the Judiciary Committee with Grassley, you're telling me, and that's how the guy gets his job.
1: 94-2, Mark. 94-2.
0: You know what? If you're getting 94 votes, something's wrong. Don't you think?
1: Absolutely. 100%, Mark.
0: Yeah.
1: It just frustrates me to no end when these people, when the Congress passes a law or a state legislature passes a law, then all of a sudden these radicals and rogues behind the bench come up and say, boom, like in Utah, we're going to create a new Democratic district. Like in Missouri, the Supreme Court's going to say, no, you already had your primary, but we're done. We're going back to the old map, 6-2 versus 7-1. And the federal judge in Ohio, after Ohio legislature passes birthright citizenship, oh no, we can't do that now. And then these guys play these games where, oh, it's too close to the election to do anything, and then after the election, oh,
0: you mean with the mail-in? Yeah, it's ridiculous. And by the way, the courts purposely delayed ruling at the lower court level, so the time clock would be very, very tight, and the Supreme Court goes for it. Alito was the one that said, what are we doing here? The judiciary is responsible for this. We should be ruling properly. Yep.
1: Absolutely.
0: Good call, now, Dave. Go ahead. What else?
1: All right. The F. Lee Levin Library. When are we going to have that? The collection of books that you sell?
0: Ah, you're a good man. All right, Dave, thank you. I can't really put it in my hometown of Philadelphia. They'll probably burn it down. You know what I mean, Mr. Producer? Yeah. And most of the people who burn it down probably aren't reading English either, so I don't know. Ladies and gentlemen, we're out of time. I'd take the other calls. I really would. We have so much to do. We can't get to it, but we had a great guest and a great show. And I want to thank you most of all. We salute our armed forces, police officers, firefighters, emergency personnel, ICE, our truckers, the men and women in Ukraine and Israel and in Iran, and you, the American people, most of all. What do you say we do this tomorrow? Same place, same time.
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6: With SRN News, I'm John Scott. Protesters heard outside the White House compound as media and the military waiting for the president of the People's Republic of China, Xi Jinping, arrival at the White House for a black tie dinner with President Trump. Later, the president celebrated the long history between the U.S. and China while hosting the state dinner.
7: That quest produced the modern world, this beautiful country, and ultimately the long relationship between the Chinese and the American people that we are celebrating very happily tonight.
6: President Trump went on to give Xi a statue of a bald eagle. Tonight's dinner was also attended by U.S. tech executives. This is SRN News.
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4: David found solace in God's word. And if I can find solace in the Psalms on a day when I may be a little blue because my kids are getting older and there's nothing I can stop it, imagine for a second how much more meaningful the words of Scripture are to those that are undergoing deep poverty, religious persecution, because they're the religious minority of where they are. And being the minority means that maybe their life is threatened or their welfare is threatened. 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If you're a Christian, you know the story of the crucifixion, but have you ever really considered what Jesus physically endured? The Suffering of the Lamb examines the historical and archaeological evidence surrounding Christ's passion, drawing from ancient sources and archaeological discoveries. Detailed illustrations help you visualize what actually happened, while the book also explores the deeper question of why Christ suffered in this particular way. 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
1: With SRN News, I'm John Scott. In New York at the United Nations,
2: Israeli Prime Minister Benjamin Netanyahu speaking at the United Nations as the Democrat Socialist Mayor of New York City, Zohran Mamdani, threatened to arrest him.
3: Mr. Mamdani, since you were elected mayor of this city, many Jews no longer feel safe in New York. They talk to me. They tell me.
2: Netanyahu going on to say the survival of Israel is at stake following the October 7th Hamas terrorist attack. Laura Winters reporting.
1: Chinese President Xi Jinping at the White House for a state dinner on Thursday. Hurricane Polo's intensity oscillating between Category 4 and 5. On Thursday, as its path started moving away from Mexico's southwestern coast, the storm's outer rain band spreading across southwestern Mexico. This is SRN News.
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0: everything you need to know about the top headlines of the day and a perspective that will give you some eternity to it. 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It's Kevin McCullough, Monday through Friday, on That Kevin Show. And now, from the Connors and Sullivan Broadcast Studios, the man who is not what he wants to be, but is way grateful that he's not who he used to be, here,
1: welcome back, friends. I can't let go of this. We need your help. You've got to help us. You've got to help us get Bibles to the Christians that are asking for them. And so many of you helped us yesterday. 700 Bibles in a single day going to people that don't have them and want them desperately. Michael Woolworth is back with me, checking in from the Bible League HQ, the big international headquarters just outside Chicago, where for 88 years, Michael, you guys have been helping people get scriptures that didn't have any other access to them.
2: 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More than 30 years, right? Right there, sending out, the clarion call to be a part of what God is doing.

0: nearly 3,000 years, Homer's The Iliad has shaped the Western imagination. As one of the foundational works of Western literature, it explores permanent questions about honor, courage, leadership, friendship, justice, and what it means to live a noble life. 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
1: Gift, very generous, and helped us accomplish the goal that we had set out. This year, if you are so moved, if you have been listening to the stories and you're saying, I want to do something that matters, a one-time gift of $12,000 or more would cover the remainder of the Bibles that are outstanding. $12,000 is going to get us to where we need to be. And if you are, looking for a way to use your giving as an investment into the kingdom, to see a return on that investment, to see 12 people for every one Bible that goes out, 12 people coming to faith in Christ. And I can say in my own life, friends, when I've wrestled with, Lord, do you want me to be involved in this? Is this something I should be? And I'm not called to be involved in everything. And maybe you're not called to be involved in everything either. That's okay. I'm just talking to the people that already know the stories you've heard on this show over the last 6 weeks. You know from what we've been able to demonstrate to you where that money's going, what it does when it turns into a Bible, what the Bible does when it gets into the hands mm-hmm. of the community, what happens in the hearts of the people that are living in that community. More people come to faith in Jesus. That all makes sense and is all happening, and it happens when you give. 1-800-937-9673, 1-800-937-9673. 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The Suffering of the Lamb examines the historical and archaeological evidence surrounding Christ's passion, drawing from ancient sources and archaeological discoveries. 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

0: back. It's the Thursday edition. Always love Thursday because I get to think about my kids. I get to think about what their lives are all about. We do more education material on Thursdays, and I get to talk to Shelley Goldberg talking about how to be a better parent. Sometimes if you're listening and you have grandkids, you may be thinking about how to be a better grandparent. But Shelley, today's topic is
1: making memories, Kevin.
0: I love this.
1: Yes, because we are entering the season of major memories. You know, this is when everybody starts to gear up for, I mean, it's apple picking and then it's Thanksgiving and trips and who we're going to see and relatives. And certainly as we move into December and Christmas, that's a major one. And then the new year. So I thought, you know, I stumbled on this wonderful article and I thought, let's talk about the power of memories. And it doesn't have to be something that just happens in November and December and January. We want to do this throughout the year for our kids. And it's not about gifts. Kevin, the most powerful memories are made from experiences. So this should be costing you next to nothing to do most of these things.
0: Oh, nice.
1: And why are memories so important for our kids and for our families? Because, Kevin, they make us feel connected. It's the anchor, the ultimate anchor in life. You feel warm. It lowers stress. It builds a sense of community. It builds a sense of belonging. So these are really good things you want to do for your family. And repetition is the key. Then it moves into that area we call tradition. And these are the things when our kids are in their 20s and 30s, they're going to look back on so fondly and with such warm memories. So that's what we want to, where we want to go. Wonderful article, 31 priceless memories to make with your grandchild. And I want to thank John Zorro. It was a great article. You can find it yourself. But the great news is, Kevin, it doesn't have to be grandparents. It can be cousins, godparents. It can be a best friend from childhood, uncles, aunts. You can really expand it. You want it to be people, ideally, that are an integral part of your family, people that you see or speak to on a regular basis. And it doesn't have to be in person. There are so many things that can be done via Zoom or FaceTime that will also make those beautiful memories when your kids are grown and starting families of their own. Hmm. All right. So, and again, these are, it's experiences when they do studies and they ask people consistently, it's those experiences that count the most for people, that they remember the most. All right. So what are some things that you can do? What will make some magical memories? Simple things. Send letters. There's something so magical about your kids getting something in the mail that has their name on it. Mm-hmm. And it doesn't mean that you have to ask Uncle Ned to write a letter every week. You can do something as simple as putting it in an envelope, a saying, a phrase, a proverb, something as simple as, Jonathan, what goes around comes around. Let's discuss. Or if you can dream it, you can do it. Walt Disney. It can be two lines. So if someone in the family can sign on to doing that, that is absolutely a super thing to do. You can do something called rate a record or rate a song. You can do this with Zoom or FaceTime or in person. And you introduce your children to different songs. It can be a country western or gospel, folk, jazz. Ask them on a 1 to 10. What would they give this song? And then they begin to share music that they love and songs that they love. They will remember that Aunt Cora did this when they're much older. Read a story. Perfect to do if you're not in person. You can do it again on FaceTime. Go to the library, get a bunch of picture books. And once a week, call up and start to read that story to the kids, to Kevin, to your children. Be the tool guy. Be the person who calls up and says, Jonathan, I'm going to introduce you to a new tool. Do you know how this works? Do you know what a chisel is? Do you know what pliers do? Let me show you a monkey wrench. Years later, Jonathan will remember that Uncle Ned was doing that. Teach them a life skill. Be the person who, when they come to your house, somebody walks in the door, a friend from childhood or a godparent, and they say, today I'm going to show you how to sew on a button. Today I'm going to show you how to fix a tire. So they're always remembered as the person who came to your house to show how to do something that was actually a life skill. Be the vegetable relative. Be the person who either calls up or shows up in person and says, I'm going to show you how to plant a seed. I'm going to show you how to make flowers bloom. I'm going to show you how to grow your own garden. Let's plant a tree. But anything that has to do with nature and growing, they become that person. Somebody who likes history might be the person who says, Jonathan, did you know that when we were little, telephones used to be on the wall? Jonathan, did you know the milkman used to deliver milk? Or there were actually only three channels on the TV? Jonathan, when he's in his 20s and 30s, will remember these crazy, wonderful conversations. Or be the relative who shows up, and when everyone else says, it's raining out, I'm not going out, it's snowing out, I'm not moving, that you have a relative that says, get the umbrellas, put on the boots, we're going out there and having a blast, and you're literally dancing in the rain. So many wonderful suggestions on how to make memories that your kids will remember fondly and warmly, and it anchors them. It anchors them in the universe. Another wonderful thing is if someone knows you or knew you, Kevin, when you were a child, if that person can step forward and every time they speak to your children, they can share a picture of Kevin as a child. They can show your kids the picture of the house that Kevin grew up in. They can tell a story about Kevin when he was in sixth grade. Great memories. Kevin, your thoughts?
0: Well, I think that there's so much to be said here. And I love the things like letter writing. We don't do enough of that anymore in the culture. We don't do much of any of it anymore. But I know that one of the things, when I have the kids in the car and I'm running here and sort of picking up from school or going to and from the group or whatever, one of the things they love to hear about is my childhood. And so it's always fun for them to hear about like what I experienced and how different it was than the world they're growing up in. Because like phones being on the wall with the super long cord, that the only way you could get into the other room to use it is just if it had the super, super long cord on it. It's just such a foreign concept to them that has, you know, such a different ability now. But this is really good stuff, Shelley. The name of the article again?
1: 34. Give me a second. It's a 31 Priceless Memories to Make with Your Grandchild by John Zorro.
0: By John Zorro. Okay, good. Shelley Goldberg, always appreciate you. Thank you so much.
1: Thank you, Kevin.
0: Kevin McCullough coming back from New York. Don't go away.
2: Stick around for more of That Kevin next.
0: Hi, Kevin McCullough. 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
7: Wow, it is so much exciting, you know. There are people who have never owned the Bible, you know, they've just looked at the Bible, the far distance, where the pastor is preaching with the Bible with its torn out pages, you know. But when they receive the certificate, receive the Bible, we can see the excitement, you know, and they're going back home, then they can read with their families and with their friends, you know. So I think for them is, you know, a very exciting experience. I remember the one time when the old lady, about 8 years, went through the program and she graduated and she received a Bible for the first time. And I could see the tears going through her cheeks and was happy to can have a Bible and to read it, you know.
0: The happiness of having the Bible is what he's talking about there. That is, Michael Woolworth, is that a pastor, IBD?
8: Yeah, he's a pastor on the continent of Africa. Bibi is one of these guys, Kevin. He'll walk through a village. People will pull on a shirt sleeve. You know, Pastor Bibi, my Bible coming today, right? So he's grateful that we're here today filling that need, right?
0: But Kevin, well, I love it. Captures something that he's talking about there because he says the happiness that they experience. In Psalm chapter 1, and we may be familiar with it, it says, "Blessed is the man that walks not in the counsel of the ungodly," which we can find that counsel everywhere in our culture. The ungodly counsel is the vacuum. It swallows us up. But not the one that stands in the way of sinners, nor the one that sits in the seat of the scornful, the people that scoff and mock and everything else. Rather, his delight, his happiness, is in the law of the Lord, and in his law, his word, does he meditate day and night. If you translate, blessed is the man, What that is in Hebrew in the Psalms is literally, if you translated it to today's word, it's like saying, this is the good life. The good life is not a beer to drink. This is the good life. The good life is what? What does the psalmist say? To have God's word, to meditate on it, to let it meditate inside your heart, to let it just take over, if you will, your thoughts and your mind and your actions and your attitudes, to literally let it become a part of you in such a way. And what does it do? It brings delight to your life. Friends, there's not a single Bible League recipient that I've ever heard in any of the sound bites Michael's ever brought that did not express joy when they got their Bible. There's nobody that got a Bible and went, man, I was hoping for something else. No, they're ecstatic. Why? Because the good life, experiencing the life at its highest. It's not driving a Mercedes. It's not living on the Upper West Side. It's not having all of the latest iPhones and Nikes and everything else. We can imagine what the good life is. What does the psalmist say the good life is? It's to let God's word go into our hearts for us to delight and to meditate on it and to let it illuminate us, to let it delight on the inside of us. To literally bring to us a life and a light that we wouldn't have otherwise. That's why we do Bible League. We want to bring the delightful word of God, the word of God that lights up lives, that brings happiness, that brings joy, even in sometimes very difficult circumstances. And Michael, I know you've been to a lot of these places where life is just excruciatingly rough, and yet they're not sad when they get the Bible. When they get the Bible, they're it's the good life. Their face changes. Everything about them changes.
8: Well, you know, as BB talked about, the young woman at the end there, 80 years of age, Kevin, had lived all of her life within the grips of pagan beliefs and practices. Somebody introduced her to the hope of the gospel. She's now a follower of Jesus. And as he expressed, she has joy now that she has the precious word of God. Hey, every $5 gift means what? You're putting tears of joy on the faces of Bible-less believers. We want to do that for just north of 10,000, about 25% of the need met, Kevin. We need to get there by the end of this month.
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9: With SRN News, I'm John Scott. Diesel prices climbing to record highs. In Iowa, the statewide average currently sitting at $6.26 a gallon. Senator Chuck Grassley urging the Trump administration to temporarily ban U.S. diesel exports, arguing the move could bring relief to farmers and truckers.
10: Get this price down so it's reasonable for American farmers and American truckers. Don't forget, every product that you use is trucked someplace in the United States, so it's going to protect the consumers as well.
9: A man wounded during the 2024 assassination attempt on President Trump at a campaign rally in Pennsylvania has died. 76-year-old Jim Copenhaver was one of two spectators injured when gunman Thomas Matthew Crooks opened fire. He was struck by bullets in his arm and abdomen and suffered lasting nerve damage from those injuries. This is SRN News.
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25: Western civilization and delivering common sense for the American people. 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
26: Chinese President Xi over at the White House today. We're tracking developments and also the reporters back at the White House that Trump banned last week. They're on the job. Details ahead. I sat down in Michigan last night with Mike Rogers, candidate for the United States Senate up there. We'll bring that conversation to you later in the show. And what is the 80-20 issue staring Republicans in the face if they choose to use it? Well, find out from me in just a few minutes. It's Thursday, September the 24th. I'm Scott Jennings, reporting for Salem, and we come to you live today from Louisville, Kentucky. On this day, an American mayor sent a desperate telegram to the White House. A crowd, you see, had gathered outside the local high school. Well, crowd isn't quite right. It was a mob, and it was growing violent. The police could no longer guarantee the safety of the children inside. Nine kids had arrived that morning with notebooks in hand, ready for class. But what is routine for millions of American children passing through the schoolhouse doors had become a national crisis that morning. A judge had ruled that the children could attend the school, but the state's governor had used the National Guard

0: The 101st Airborne to enforce a federal court order. Here's more from Ike. Cut 8.
1: The interest of the nation in the proper fulfillment of the law's requirements cannot yield to opposition and demonstrations by some few persons. Mob rule cannot be allowed to override the decisions of our courts.
0: The following morning, American soldiers did escort those 9 children through the school's front doors. The city was Little Rock, Arkansas. The children became known as the Little Rock 9. And President Eisenhower's orders came on this day, September the 24th, 1957. Speaking of court orders, overnight a judge ruled that the Trump White House must admit reporters from CNN, Politico, and MS Now. And as of a few minutes ago, they were all back at work. Also at the White House today, the Chinese President Xi Jinping, he's on the grounds for a state visit. President Trump welcomed him this morning. Cut 3.
2: President Xi, Madam Peng, and the members of the Chinese delegation, I'm delighted to welcome you to the beautiful White House. Such a great honor. In May, we had the great privilege of visiting you in Beijing, where you received our delegation with spectacular and very beautiful hospitality. Now Melania and I are honored to host you in Washington as President Xi becomes the first ever Chinese leader to make a second formal state visit to America.
0: There was a great deal of pomp and circumstance in the White House Rose Garden, an impressive military review, in fact. So what's at stake in these meetings? Well, the two leaders are expected to discuss the trade truce, China's purchases of American farm goods, and U.S. access to rare earth minerals that we use in everything from cars to defense equipment. Artificial intelligence is also on the agenda alongside Iran and Taiwan. The immediate question is, can they keep the trade relationship stable while the two countries compete over technology and global influence? We shall see. Michigan Democratic Senate nominee Abdul El-Sayed confronted over his position on Iran. University of Michigan last night, an Iranian-American student told El-Sayed that his own family had suffered under the Iranian regime and then pressed the candidate directly on whether he stands with the people who are fighting that regime. Take a listen. Cut 4.
3: But I do have a question, Abdul. My cousin was hunted in the streets of Iran by the IRGC because her hijab wasn't on right. My uncle was sentenced to die, received 50 lashings. I just have a simple question, Abdul. That silence had a gaping hole in our community, and I want to ask if you regret that silence. I want to ask if you renounce the people that held vigils, that supported this terrorist for all this, the stuff that he's done. I wanted to ask if you stand unequivocally against the IRGC, against the Islamic Republic of Iran that has killed 50,000 protesters, Abdul. I haven't heard anything from you about the protesters, Abdul. Please.
4: For too long and too often, when we think about our role in the world, we have turned ourselves into the world's policemen. And I think what we all want, what we all need, is more democracy, more freedom in the world, but also an understanding of what we actually can and should do with respect to that. And here's my point. One can disagree with the governance of a foreign country. One can stand in solidarity with freedom and democracy movements. But my worry is when one decides that we are going to go in and take out the leadership of a foreign government.
0: Condemning the IRGC, apparently too difficult for El-Sayed, as he argues that U.S. military intervention and our efforts there often end up hurting the people they were supposed to help, although I don't think the 50,000 protesters who have been slaughtered would say that. Republican candidate Mike Rogers sits down with us for an exclusive interview later in the show. Let me address for a moment the current political landscape for Republicans ahead of the midterms. It's tough out there, that's true. The Real Clear Politics polling average has President Trump at about a 38.8% approval and nearly a 60% disapproval. He's underwater by more than 21 points. Now, that alone won't decide a single House race, and the president is in better shape in some places than others. But Republicans would be foolish to wave it away. Voters are telling us the

0: environment is difficult, and affordability is a major reason why. You can't talk people out of their lived experience. They know it's expensive. It would be foolish to try. But what can you do? You can acknowledge it. You can give them an honest assessment of how we got here and why. And you can tell them what you've done about it and what you plan to do. And you can create a contrast with the opposition. What would Democrats do if handed power? Would impeaching Donald Trump, opening the border, and raising taxes make gas cheaper? Of course not. But that's the general plan that you get from most Democratic discourse. You can have this debate, and you can also remind people from whence we came. Most of the high cost of living people are experiencing now happened under Democrats. To hear them screeching today, blaming Republicans, is akin to the arsonist shouting at the firefighters. They aren't bringing the buckets fast enough. Campaigns also have to recognize openings when they are staring them in the face. And I think there's one right now that goes right to the affordability issue. Democrats have handed the Republicans a major issue if they choose to use it. 22 Democratic states and the District of Columbia have just sued the Trump administration over the new public charge rule. A separate group of cities led by New York has sued as well. Smiling communist Mamdani is the face of this lawsuit. The question is simple. When someone asks to come to America permanently, should the government be allowed to consider whether that person is likely to depend on public assistance, aka welfare? Do we want massive numbers of immigrants coming here who are likely to immediately go on welfare, who will become public charges? Congress has already put the public charge principle in immigration law, and the administration's rule gives immigration officers broad discretion to consider an applicant's circumstances, including the use of means-tested benefits. It is a fair question. If you are so concerned about affordability and how we're spending tax dollars and public resources, why is your party suing to put as many non-citizens on welfare as possible? It's a question every Democrat in America ought to have to answer. This is a real choice about immigration, government spending, and our obligations to the people who are already here, American citizens. Families are stretching every dollar. They have every right to ask how our immigration system accounts for the cost of public benefits. As you struggle to pay your bills, are you prepared to pay the bills for millions of non-citizens too? That's the tagline I'd go with. No Democrat can dispute it, because that is the literal position of their party. This is the 80-20 issue of the day. It is staring Republicans in the face if they choose to use it. We're going to do more news after this. As I mentioned earlier, Republican Mike Rogers, candidate for Senate in Michigan, is along later in the show. You'll want to hear that. Stay with us here on Salem. I'm Scott Jennings. Thanks for listening.
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0: Okay, here we are on Thursday, September the 24th. I want to talk more about this whole idea of Democrats staring into television cameras and demanding that Republicans put out these inflation fires faster. Who set the fire? I've got a great debate that I had on CNN last night teed up for you. We'll get to it in just a moment. 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We use it. We like it in the Jennings household, and I think you will, too. All right, let's get back to this conversation about affordability. As I said in the show open, you can't really talk people out of what they're feeling, because what they're feeling is real. It is expensive. Restaurants are expensive. Groceries are expensive. Gas prices have gone up. You can't pretend these things aren't happening. But you can have a reasonable, rational, adult conversation about how we got here and who would do what about it. I had one of these debates last night on CNN with a woman named Neera Tanden. You might have heard her name. She was literally the person in the Biden White House who operated the auto pen. I want you to listen to this in cut number. Let's see. What do we have here, guys? Cut number 9. Let's hear it.
18: I have to laugh at being lectured by somebody who worked in the Biden White House about who you trust on raising costs. Virtually all of the cost increases that we're living with in this country right now came under your administration that you worked for, Neera.
19: Inflation was lower.
18: You took it to the
19: Biden administration.
18: You took it to the moon, and inflation now you want to lecture Republicans about trust?
19: And lower at the end of the Biden administration. And by the way, Trump's actions are helping fuel inflation.
18: The amount of gas.
19: I mean, it might be unbelievable.
18: Is incredible.
19: You might find it unbelievable.
18: But the right idea is growth, which we have, job creation, which we have. I would go for another round of tax cuts, to be honest, which I think the American people would welcome. And that's in direct opposition to the Democrats, who have anti-growth policies, anti-job policies. They don't want to cut anybody's taxes. So I do think there are things Republicans can do, and I think it's a legitimate point that Senator Hawley made, that maybe more can be done and should be done. But look, I think at the end of the day, Republicans are fighting every single day to try to bring things down. But you got to remember where we came from. We came from the worst possible place you could come from, and we've had 2 years to fight back, and we're probably going to need 2 more to get all the way out of it.
20: Wait, what? You think you need 2 more years to get rid of inflation?
18: I think we need at least 2 more years to dig out of the hole that Joe Biden left this country in. The cost increases, the cost of living, the absolute misery that they put the American people through. Uh-huh. Now the Republicans are trying to get out of it. And I think they've cut taxes, no tax on tips, no tax on overtime, no tax on Social Security. Inflation rates have normalized under Trump. But, I mean, honestly, I can't believe we have such short memories. The inflation under Biden was hellish. Hellish.
19: You keep telling everyone.
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0: With SRN News, I'm John Scott. Nolo, the latest hurricane in the Pacific Ocean, it's expected to intensify and make a turn toward Hawaii's Big Island. Residents there preparing for the possibility of catastrophic flooding in the coming days. Forecasters warn the Big Island could see up to 35 inches of rain. The Hurricane Center says parts of Hawaii will likely to start experiencing the hurricane conditions by Friday night. Meanwhile, heavy rains from powerful Hurricane Polo could cause flooding and landslides in Mexico. Presidents Trump and Xi Jinping met on Thursday for important talks on the U.S.-China.
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4: 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All right, Thursday, September the 24th. Keeping an eye on a few things. President Xi of China is over at the White House today. Those reporters that Trump banned last week, a court ruled that they have to go back to work today. It looks like they are back on the White House grounds. Also up in Congress today, it looked like there might be a deal on permitting reform. This is for energy projects. We've been giving you some reports on that over the last few days, but it seems that even after Donald Trump relented and said, okay, fine, I'm happy to give you solar and wind projects, even after the president gave them everything they asked for, it feels like Democrats are now blocking the process again, and what looked like might be a vote in the Senate prior to Election Day could be punted until the lame duck session. So we're keeping an eye on a few things up in Washington. And in a minute, we'll talk about some of those issues with Houston Gaines. Houston is the Republican candidate for Congress down in Georgia. New feature here on the Scott Jennings Show, the Houston Gaines segment. We'll have him for his inaugural appearance in 60 seconds. First, I want to tell you about a new public policy partner here on the Scott Jennings Show. I trust this organization to get big things done. It's called the Mackinac Center for Public Policy up in Michigan. For almost 40 years, Mackinac has stood for economic opportunity, limited government, and the rights of working people. And their work helped secure a landmark Supreme Court victory It was called the Janus decision, and that established that public employees, including police, firefighters, teachers, nurses, and corrections officers, cannot be forced to pay union fees as a condition of employment. Since Janus, Mackinac has helped 1.5 million workers, one in four government employees, exercise their freedom to choose whether to remain in their union. Help spread the word to friends and family who may not know that they actually do have a choice in that matter. I want you to go to this website, advancingliberty.us, advancingliberty.us, and learn more about the Janus decision and how to exercise your rights. advancingliberty.us. Send the link to everybody you know, and thank you again to our friends and partners at the Mackinac Center for helping bring about the important Janus decision here in the United States. All right, down in Georgia, Congressman Mike Collins is leaving his seat to run for the United States Senate, of course, against the incumbent Democrat there, John Ossoff. But, of course, that leaves a seat in the House open this year. Today we're going to hear from the Republican who hopes to replace him, a man named Houston Gaines. Gaines is a state representative who's backed by President Trump and has good support across the state. Let's listen to what he's telling the people of Georgia. Cut one.
5: In this job, you learn who has your back, and that's Houston Gaines.
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12: I'm Houston Gaines. I approve this message because I'll always back the blue.
4: All right, Houston Gaines approves that message, and I assume will approve the messages he gives us now. Houston Gaines, welcome in live to the Scott Jennings Show.
13: Thanks so much, Scott.
4: Yeah, good to see you today here on the show. You've had an interesting career. You're not that old, Houston. You were elected to the state house at just 23 years old in 2018, and if you win this race, you'll be one of the youngest members of Congress. Let's start there. Talk to us about how bringing perspective from your generation you think could improve things up in Washington, D.C.
13: Well, absolutely. And I will say politics has aged me a little bit the last few years. It seems to have that effect. But I've been, you know, honored to represent my community in the state house for the last 8 years. Feel like we've gotten a lot done, like what the sheriffs were talking about there. You know, I live in Athens, which is a very liberal college town. And so we've taken them on at every step of the turn. When they tried to defund the police, we stopped them. When they elected a district attorney who just didn't want to enforce the law, we passed legislation to crack down on rogue district attorneys. And so we have been on the front lines fighting every single day. Lakin Riley was killed in my community by someone who never should have been in this country. And that was because of open border policies of the Biden administration. And we had issues at local government where they, again, were just not enforcing the law. So we cracked down on that. We said, if you're not going to enforce immigration law and you're an elected official, that's going to be criminal penalties on you. And so we have passed significant public safety legislation here in the state. And I think it's important that we have folks in Congress, to your point, that understand, you know, for folks, I'm 31, that understand, that can tell the message that what conservatives stand for is what's going to make housing more affordable for people my age. It's going to allow individuals to build a family and be successful. Whereas the socialist agenda that the Democrats are pushing is never going to work. And it's important, I think, that we have young people on the ballot that are telling the next generation how important it is that we save this country. One of the things I'm really excited about is how many young people we do have that are running. You got Joe Mitchell in Iowa and Michael Alfonso in Wisconsin, who are even younger than me, that are going to be Republicans with me in Congress. So we've got folks all across state here, and Jim Kingston, Clay Fuller, John Cowan. They're coming in Georgia with Brian Jack, who's really been the leader for our delegation. We got a lot of young guys that are fired up and ready to take this country, continue to move this country in the right direction, and make sure that the Democrats don't take the House and don't take the Senate, that we keep our country in Republican hands this November.
4: Houston Gaines, that's the voice you're hearing on the Scott Jennings Show, Republican nominee for Georgia's 10th Congressional District. Houston, 31 years old. We've been talking a lot about sort of the generational divide that we have in this country that emerges in a lot of public polling. And I want to ask you about that. Some of the generational divide that concerns me the most is the patriotism gap that exists, not just between Democrats and Republicans. We see Democrats over the last 25 years have fallen off the map when it comes to answering the question, are you proud to be an American? But you also see this emerging among younger generations. I fear that our education system and social media algorithms and foreign misinformation have converged to teach them to hate their country. How do you see that, and what do we need to do as a country to remind younger generations like yours that, no, America's a pretty darn good place to be born in and a good place to live?
13: Absolutely. It's the greatest country in the world, and we do have to tell that story and make sure that in our education system, because I totally agree with what you're saying, is unfortunately we're seeing in polling, and unfortunately I've seen it, you know, on the firsthand, is people that are my age and younger in high school, and particularly those ones that go to college, they no longer love this country, and that is terrifying, because it is the greatest country in the world. We've got to go tell what's made America great, and that's going to continue to keep this country great. Whereas what the Democrats and, you know, and a socialist agenda, that's never going to work. And what we need to do is instead continue to focus on what's made this country great. You know, I recently had the 25th anniversary of 9/11, and no kids that are in high school or middle school or even college at this point were alive during 9/11. I was in first grade. So I don't remember it, you know, extremely well. I know exactly where I was. I know how this country responded on 9/12, where we came together as a country. And we've got to get to the point where we all are unified, that we're on the same team, that we're Americans. But unfortunately, it does seem like younger people and particularly Democrats, they no longer love this country. And that is just terrifying, because it is the greatest country in the world. And I'm so proud to be an American. We should go all across this world and talk about how proud we are to be Americans and live in the greatest nation ever built.
4: Talking to Houston Gaines, congressional candidate down in Georgia. Houston, I think you alluded to this in your answer there, but I want to dig into it even more. And it's this generational fight that we're having right now over whether the United States is going to be a capitalist nation, or whether we're going to invite socialism here into the United States. And, you know, socialism is growing in popularity among Democrats, socialism growing in popularity among younger voters. Do you think that we are properly teaching children in schools about the ills of socialism, and on the flip side, the benefits of capitalism, the benefits of the way we do things in the United States? What we do here, Houston, lifts people out of poverty. And what socialism has done around the world is crush people, put people in poverty, and led to millions upon millions upon millions of deaths. But I get the feeling, just talking to folks out there, we're not teaching that anymore. What do you think about what's going on in our schools on that front?
13: We're not teaching it, Scott. It's and I think I can't think of anything more important that we put in our education system is how what you know every other country that's ever tried socialism or communism has failed, and it will never work. And capitalism is the answer. And we have got to go tell that story in schools. Make sure that people and young people especially understand. Certainly once folks get out of college and they start paying taxes, I think they wake up a little bit and pay property taxes once they own their first home. Those are the sort of things that I think does wake people up. And that's why, you know, I think you see as folks get older, they start maybe voting Republican a little bit more. But we can't wait. We've got to go tell folks, middle school, high school, again, the capitalism works. That's what's made this country great. That's why we've had 250 incredible years in this country. And why socialism, everywhere it's ever been tried, has failed. And instead, that's going to put folks who support that and who, if it ultimately ever, you know, continue to creep up here in the United States, it's going to put people in poverty. It's going to never allow these folks to build a family, to build a business, to be successful. Socialism does not work. Capitalism is the answer. And it's kind of crazy, Scott, that I don't know what the percentage is now, but it's a large percentage. And in these Democratic primaries, socialists are winning. It's not, you know, the media, and you do a great job on CNN going straight to them and telling them that this is happening, because I'm telling you, in these Democratic primaries, the socialists will win. I would bet on the socialists almost every time if it was an open race in a Democratic primary. That is terrifying, because that means well over 50% of Democrats, you know, are supporting socialist ideology, and unfortunately, they are winning these races. You know, you've got someone who's going to be in Congress likely, who was a character witness for a terrorist. These are the kind of folks that are winning Democratic primaries and that unfortunately, you know, may serve in the United States Congress. That is unacceptable. It's why we have to go win in 40 days. This election is absolutely vital for the future of our country. And that's why, you know, we're working overtime here in Georgia to make sure we get out the vote, elect Mike Collins for Senate, Rick Jackson for governor, and that we went up and down the ticket, because I do believe this election, just like in 2024, is going to decide the future of our state and the future of our country.
4: That's Houston Gaines, congressional candidate down in Georgia. Houston, if folks want to get in touch with you, how do they do that?
13: 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Although I like to, maybe I shouldn't tell people this, but anything at HoustonGaines.com comes to us, and would be honored to connect with folks, and honored to, if you're in Georgia's 10th Congressional District, would love to earn your vote here on November 3rd. Mm. And anywhere, wherever you are, whether it's in Georgia or throughout this country, we have got to work overtime to win these races, because the future does depend on 40 days from now winning on November 3rd.
4: All right, Houston Gaines of Georgia, thanks for coming on the show. Good to hear you.
13: Thank you, Scott.
4: All right, let's talk about sleeping arrangements. 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A good night's sleep. It's better than a sharp stick in the eye, I can tell you that. More after this with Henry Olson. Stay with us.
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1: It is Thursday, September 24th, rounding out the first hour of Common Sense for the American people today with our favorite elections analyst every Thursday. Now we're over the target. 40 days. Henry Olson from the Ethics and Public Policy Center is here. Henry, welcome back. All right, I'm going to start this conversation somewhat open-ended for you today. It feels to me like this is the watershed freakout week of the election. Every media person, journalist, pundit, candidate, consultant, pollster, and anybody else who's adjacent to these people is presently freaking out about one thing or the other. Is this the biggest freakout week so far of the election? If yes, why? What's going on out there, Henry?
2: Yeah, it's absolutely Freaky Thursday, if not Freaky Friday. We'll see what happens tomorrow. What you've got is polls that are just going for Republicans. You've got the Republicans now behind at the biggest margin in the generic ballot. You've got bad polls in most of the Senate races, not all, and that's actually important to note. And you've got Republicans who are saying, end the war in Iran, and they don't do that if their polls aren't telling them that they need to make some distance. So, yeah, I mean, I would definitely say this is the moment in the campaign, or at least for Republicans, where they're the guests on the Titanic, who are thinking maybe it's time to get out of the stateroom and a little closer to the lifeboat.
1: You mentioned some polls. There have been, I feel like, too, this week, there's just been a lot more data. So anytime a whole bunch of polls come out, people react and overreact to these things. But the New York Times, Siena polls came out this morning, I think, and they've got data in New Hampshire, Michigan, Maine, maybe a few others. Can you walk us through the absolute most up-to-the-minute data in these critical Senate states?
2: Yeah, and what I would say is these are data that are not consistent with a Republican freakout. They'd be consistent with Republican concern. But you've got Mike Rogers within target distance of Abdul El-Sayed. You've got in blue, let's face it, light blue to medium blue New Hampshire, John Sununu only 5 points in back of Chris Pappas. And you've got Susan Collins ahead of Troy Jackson, which was, of course, immediately countenanced by another poll from a Maine college that had Jackson ahead. But the fact is, Siena and New York Times are considered to be a very high-quality pollster, and these are not great news for Republicans, but not consistent with the all hands on deck, let's do the freak out.
1: What do you make of the Republican candidates saying various forms of, I want to end the war on Iran, or, we got to deal with the diesel exports, which actually Trump, it sounds like he may at least rhetorically support himself. Is this normal? I think a lot of times people see these things in elections and they say, oh, I can't believe it. You know, somebody from a party is splitting with the president of their party, but I actually don't think it's all that weird, is it? I mean, it will happen in certain jurisdictions, will it not?
2: It always happens. Democrats have been doing it all year, trying to separate themselves from the National Party. If you follow the ads, anybody who's in a Trump-leaning district will be running an ad for as a Democrat saying, I can work with Trump on this, or I oppose having transgender boys compete in girls' sports. And nobody's freaking out over that. You know, clearly there is a problem in the agricultural belt that you've got Tom Tiffany in Wisconsin, and you've got people in Iowa and people in Ohio who are saying, let's deal with this diesel question. Let's end the war with Iran. That is clearly a localized specific thing. And Republicans are smart to create the sort of distance on that issue that Democrats have been creating all along with their radical wing.
1: Yeah, this is agricultural inputs, especially with diesel. I was talking to somebody involved in politics who's familiar with Iowa the other day, and you know, they were telling me they were talking to a hog farmer out there about what it normally costs to do diesel, what it costs right now, and I mean it's a massive thing. So to me, when things like that happen, you would have some expectation of candidates responding to it. I mean that is not all that unusual. Let me finish our conversation. We got less than a minute here, Henry, with Texas. This is constant thorn in the Republican side this year. There was some a focus group work done by the New York Times, which I encourage you to read. Boy, the Trump voters they talked to in Texas are not happy with what is on their ballot right now. Any movement in Texas? I know the Republicans are now investing. Give you 30 seconds.
2: Yeah, there's no movement in Texas, but I think Angela Paxton, the soon-to-be ex-wife of Ken Paxton, who and a state senator herself, said it best yesterday in Dallas. She said, vote the party, not the person. Never invest in invoking her husband's name, but sending a clear message. That's basically what the message directly and indirectly is going to be. And that's why Ken Paxton still has a chance, because it's pretty clear if it was all about the person, James Tallarico would be measuring the drapes. But it's not, and he shouldn't be.
1: All right, Henry, thanks for the weekly therapy session. Every Thursday for the midterms, we check in with Henry Olson. He's senior fellow at the Ethics and Public Policy Center. Also read his elections analysis and columns at the Washington Post. All right, we're going to break for the top of the hour news. Big stuff coming up right after this on the Scott Jennings Show. Stay with us.
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10: With SR News, I'm John Scott. Residents along the northeast coast bracing for an early season nor'easter this weekend.
11: Forecasters say the storm, usually a late fall phenomenon, is currently building strength off the mid-Atlantic coast and is expected to head north toward New England. States from North Carolina to Maine are bracing for coastal flooding, beach erosion, and power outages caused by gusty winds. The worst effects are expected Friday night through Sunday, when storm surge could top 3 feet and wind gusts could hit 60 miles per hour. Rich Thomason reporting.
10: Powerful Hurricane Polo sending bands of heavy rain across Mexico's Pacific coast. Polo forecast to maintain major hurricane strength. And Nolo, the latest hurricane in the Pacific, it's expected to intensify and make a turn toward Hawaii's Big Island. The Big Island could see up to 35 inches of rain. 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
4: And welcome in, ladies and gentlemen. Armed American Radio's Daily Defense begins right now because Armed American Radio never stops. We got a lunch break on a Saturday. Greg in Dallas, Texas, welcome in. How you doing, my brother from another mother? Did you get some sleep last night? Because I did not.
25: No, I'm, it's always a short night.
4: It is a short night. So let's just do this and get it out of the way. How many cups of blackout coffee? Because you know my backstory here today.
25: Yeah.
4: How many cups of blackout coffee do you think I had to start my day today? Blackoutcoffee.com/AAR. It's been a godsend today, folks. What do you think, Greg?
25: I'm going to shoot for a high number because you told me how your sleep went last night. I want to push it 3.5, maybe 4.
4: I am holding 4 fingers up.
25: How about that? Boy, I'm...
4: How about that? Batting 10,000, if that's even possible.
25: Getting good
4: Welcome
25: at this.
4: Welcome in, ladies and gentlemen. Yeah, you are getting good at it. I did tell him how little sleep I had last night, so it's probably a safe bet. Greg, we're on all the platforms except for Rumble. That will change in the near future. Go ahead and get us started. We'll go to Andy Hoosier, the voice of reason, and bring up the news of the day today.
25: All right, places to watch the show. We're going to be YouTube and Facebook. 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
4: Yeah, that'll do it. And for those of you that want to know, I know I'll get a question. That is a Gibson SG Ebony Black guitar, the exact same guitar that Angus Young rips and has for the last 50-plus years. Andy Hoosier, the voice of Laison. Welcome in, my brother. How you doing?
26: What is up, Mark Walters? Happy Monday. Greatest day of the entire week, brother. We are setting that tone, doing the thing each and every day.
4: This guy. How many cups of coffee did you have to start your day today, or do you not need any?
26: I need some today. We finally wrapped up the Kansas State Fair this past weekend, man, and 10 days of 12-hour days at the booth, and between the wife and I, we are exhausted. So I have not had any coffee, though. I have not even actually. I have an energy drink sitting here, and I still have not touched it all day. So I've been waiting until I just absolutely needed it, and so far, knock on wood, I have not needed it. So here we go.
4: What is your energy drink of choice?
26: I've been actually drinking Celsius lately because they're slightly more healthy than some of the other ones, less chemicals and more actually vitamin B. But
4: and
26: there's another one.
4: 238 milligrams of caffeine, I might add, compared to the 80 in the sugar-free Red Bull. I'll just say that.
26: Yeah, there is that. So I have been drinking some of those, but there's another one that my local...

0: Exactly. Yeah. But I mean, they not only give you the energy, but also the mental clarity and focus for the show, which I enjoy very much. So actually, I am going to give a little plug here for this moment. Hold on. Scooting around here, but I actually do take an herbal supplement every day before the show that Mrs. Voice of Reason makes with her Hoosier Health.
1: It's called meth.
0: It is not called that. It is called Fresh Mind, but it's
2: gosh,
0: just a tincture.
2: Did you just go there?
0: It's just a tincture of lion's mane mushroom. And
2: show us your teeth, Andy.
0: Oh yeah, right. Yeah, missing the teeth. Missing the teeth. No, man. Mental clarity, focus. Nope. I mean, you and I, obviously, as talk radio hosts, we enjoy that. So I take mine before my show every day. So
2: yeah. Well, you know, I do all that. You know, I get all that kind of stuff too. It's fun. The magic thing is just sleep, right? But Sundays are so hard. How about we start with Chicago before I take you to New York and then the midterms? You want to start with Chicago numbers?
0: Let's do it.
2: Just because we can. Good heavens. September to date, 21st of the month so far. 22 shot and killed, 97 shot and wounded, 119 total people shot in Chicago alone. That's not Illinois. That's Chicago alone, 24 homicides. Just last week, 9/13 through 9/19, we're now at the beginning of this week as of the past couple days. Shot and killed 5, that's down 55%. Shot and wounded 46, that's up 31%. Total shot 51, that's up 11%. Total homicide 6, that's down 50%. Trust me, those numbers will even out as the month progresses and we get to the end. Here's year-to-date numbers. Shot and killed in Chicago so far this year. Through September 21, ladies and gentlemen, 285, that's up 6%. Shot and wounded, 1,149. 1,149. Good heavens. Now that's down 5%. Total shot, 1,434. That's down 3%. Total homicides, 323. So that's down 2%. Now Johnson, the mayor, will use that number and say, oh, we're down 5% in this. We're saving people. It's all about gun safety, and it's our gun control laws are keeping these numbers down. Let me repeat those. 285 shot and killed, 1,149 human beings shot and wounded, total shot 1,434, 323 homicides in Chicago alone, and he'll likely praise those numbers because it ain't about safety, folks. It's about a political agenda. Andy, take it away.
0: Yeah, no, what's really funny about it is that, of course, these local communities, and you've talked about it, you know, for the past few months as well, is that as national crime rates have come down under the Trump administration dramatically by the sum of like 40%+ across the country overall, that local communities and these larger cities, but these Democrat mayors and Democrat governors are trying to take credit for it, like they've done some type of policy change themselves that's actually made these things get better. So, you know, while we're seeing the overall national average of crime rates go down, we're deporting illegal aliens, that we're doing drug trafficking and human trafficking and crimes and drug busts and all this other garbage that was going on. We're getting rid of that, bringing the crime rates down. But yet the crime where it's centralized with Democrat policies is still going on. And they're trying to say the 2-3% decrease is a good thing. And it's because of their wonderful policies when they haven't changed a thing at all. They've kept their policies, taking credit for it and then saying that Trump had nothing to do with it. It's really kind of strange.
2: It's kind of sick. It's sick, perverted, and twisted what they do. And they get away with it in mainstream media.
0: And it's politics. I mean, it's an election year. Of course they're going to try and run on
2: it. Politics. It's all politics. But I'm looking at the maps of Chicago. I'm looking at the map of Cook County. I can see every dot where every homicide occurred. You can see where it's focused. And it's throughout the entire city. But it's focused from northwest down to southeast in what looks like a massive line. Now, I try to stay the hell out of Chicago as often as possible. Fortunately, I don't have to fly through there, and I don't have a lot of business in Chicago. But nonetheless, you know, the political aspect of this has never changed, Andy. Never changed. Doesn't matter if it's an election year or not. There's a reason for that, because they don't care about the citizens. It's not about that. It's about using what numbers they have so that they can blame a Republican administration. So why does that equation work for them? Why does that work? Why does that formula work? Because the Democrats have controlled Chicago for over a century. 100% total control for over a century, ladies and gentlemen. They own every homicide. They own every shooting in that city. Their policies, they cannot blame it on anyone else. Yet they try, lest they do it every single day, and they get away with it in mainstream press. Andy, it's sick.
0: Well, I would say they get away with it because the mainstream media allows them, and people actually believe it. You're right. If crime goes down, then all of a sudden they're responsible because they've been.

0: working really hard, and therefore, great, we need to pat ourselves on the back because look at what our great policy did, even if it is 1 to 2 to 3%, and you still have over 1,400 shootings and murders going on in the city of Chicago, for an example. But if it goes down by 2%, that's their great policy. If it doesn't go down and the crime is still up, then it's because, number one, the Trump administration allowed the Second Amendment and guns to run rampant, so we have to put a kibosh on that. But at the same time, then they have to come out with a 10-year investment plan for a new social service program to try to invest in communities and try and get people off the streets and do this long-term plan that never comes to fruition. But they had this goal and this plan to say, we need to raise your taxes to start a new program to try to address this issue. That's been their plan the entire time, and for the longest time, these two strategies have worked together, and they've gotten away with it.
1: It's just lip service. That's all it is. It's just lip service.
0: Of course it is.
1: But let's take a little bit deeper dive here, because it is interesting when you look at this. I don't talk about this often, but let's talk about the race of the victims of the homicides that occurred in Chicago. All homicides. Now, of those homicides in 2026, gunshot deaths were 263, stabbing 14, trauma 13, arson 5, strangulation 2, automobile auto 1. A toxicity one. Those are homicides. Okay, now let's break those down. Homicides: black 69.2, 24.4 Hispanic, 6.4 white percentages. Non-fatal shootings: black 72.9, 17.3 Hispanic, and 9.8% white or other or unknown. We're getting ready to take our first break. When we come back, we'll dig into that, because I'll give you the gunshot aspect ratio of this compared to the other deaths as well. And it's always, I hate to say it's fun for a conversation, but guys, it's their policies at work in Chicago. We'll be back with Andy. Don't go away. Armed American Radio listeners, you already know the name. 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
1: Yeah, welcome back to the show. 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Greg doesn't like it when I have those because I get to talking really fast when I'm doing those. 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One thing I want to point out. We are heading Wednesday to the Gun Rights Policy Conference. Andy Hoosier will be in the seat for me Wednesday and Thursday. Christopher Hart from American Adversaries will be here on Friday. So you've got live programming the entire time. I am at the GRPC, and I hope to see you there at the Gun Rights Policy Conference, where I'll be interviewing Robert Sicata, the head of the ATF, along with Rob Leiter, the chief counsel at the ATF, on the stage at the GRPC, on camera, in front of the crowd, for 45 minutes. Tate Adomiak, just pardoned by Trump, will be there. And it is going to be a fantastic weekend. The lineup is amazing. I was discussing it with Cam Edwards on Cam and Company today. If you have not yet seen that, make sure to go check that out at Cam and Company. He was a guest on the program last night. We covered a lot of ground in the first half of the program today, so enjoy that. Andy Hoosier, the voice of Les Longs. Welcome back, my brother. So,
0: yeah, buddy.
1: Let me go back into some of these other numbers. The 2026 cause of death here in Chicago, gunshot 263, that's 88%. Stabbing, 14, 4.7%. Trauma, 13, 4.3%. Arson, 5, 1.7%. Strangulation, 2, 0.7%. Auto, 1 at 0.3%. And toxicity, 1 at 0.3%. And that 88% of the damage in Chicago, ladies and gentlemen, is gunshot. 12% is what you add up. When you add up the other percentages, you get that 12% number rounded about thereabouts. Yet they tell you every day, Andy, it's because of the guns coming in from the gun-friendly state next door of Indiana. Yet right. Indiana doesn't experience, Indianapolis doesn't have numbers like this. So their logic just simply doesn't work. Yet the media runs it as this pipeline of, you know, illicit guns flowing into Chi-Town from the gun-friendly state of Indiana as if it's their fault when it's clearly not their fault. It is Democrat policy's fault. I'll give you the word on that one, then we'll move on.
0: Well, yeah, look, I mean, Democrat policies have been ruining this a long time. You talk about it all the time. If we get rid of Democrat policies in major cities, or we remove major cities from these crime rates or from shootings that happen
1: virtually
0: across the country,
1: crime.
0: Yeah, virtually no crime whatsoever at all. But again, they somehow get away with this narrative that if it's doing better, then it's because they change policy somehow. And if it's getting worse, then it's because of outside guns being influenced, or it's because they haven't fully taken effect with their long-term plans. It reminds me when I interviewed one of the school board members here in Wichita years ago, and the literacy rates obviously were terrible. Math rates were terrible. And we said, you know, what's the plan here? What do we have to do to get this? Because if you're in high school reading at a third or fourth grade level, you have a serious problem. And the head of the school board at that time told me straight up that we just don't have enough money. And I said, you have $2 million sitting in a safety net, not even your operational expenses, $2 million in your safety net programs that are just sitting there doing nothing. So where do you need more money? And she said, well, we're investing. We just need more time. It's a 10-year plan to make sure we get up to par, which doesn't help, by the way, the kids at that time. But it's the same argument that they use with these gun programs or with any other, with housing, with drug issues, with anything.
1: Right.
0: I'm just saying we have a 10-year plan here.
1: Listen, the 10-year plan has been going on for 100 years in Chicago. Johnson just instituted another 5-year plan and wanted $100 million of the budget that they don't have to institute another 5-year plan to determine how to reduce gun violence in Chicago. How about look back over the 100 years of everything that you've done that's failed and do the opposite of that? How about that?
0: Crazy.
1: You know, there's an old Seinfeld. That just reminds me of an old Seinfeld episode from years ago when George told Jerry that everything I do fails. And Jerry said, well, let's just do the opposite. He goes, I think I will. And he does, and everything begins to work. That's exactly what has to happen in these cities. But the stupid voters keep putting these people in office day after day, election after election, year after year after year. And then they expect, and this is, of course, the definition of insanity, continuing to do the same things over and over again and expect a different result. Now, some people are beginning to see the light, including a lot of black constituents in Chicago. That was brought to light because of ICE and the crime rate going down and they wanting the illegal immigrants out of their communities, taking from their bread basket. Good heavens, Andy, it's not that hard to figure out. It's not hard to figure out.
0: Well, no, it's not hard to figure out, but here's the thing. They know that. The elected officials know that. They have an agenda. They want more illegal aliens imported into certain communities. They want more gun control. So everything they tell us, either the 10-year plan or, hey, it went down 2%, it's great, you know, pat ourselves on the back sort of thing, that's their plan. The question is, how long will the people actually continue to just hype it up and believe that type of rhetoric? Because they know what they're doing. They know exactly their policies aren't going to work.
1: At least a century.
0: Well, yeah, exactly. But they're starting to fight back. I've been seeing more videos post up of people within Chicago that are showing up to the city council for Chicago, calling them out for their rhetoric because they've called out for the illegal aliens coming in there or their lack of action on particular issues. So they're starting to be aware there is a fire, or I should say a spark, that is starting to be lit of people questioning the narrative and saying, wait a second, you know, we're no longer okay with a 10-year, 5-year plan. We want instant gratification right now, which is why, by the way, Donald Trump got elected at the federal level, because we didn't want a 10-year plan any longer. He said promises made, promises kept. The last year, we saw most productivity in modern American history from an administration, and we like that. We're starting to slow down now, which is why people are frustrated, because we don't want to wait for change any longer. We want the system to be different. We want to hit the reset button, and we have to do something drastically opposite, like you said, of what we've been doing in the past, and it's time to start seeing those results.
1: But, you know, you're right, though. There is a spark. The key here is the question becomes, will that spark start a fire? There's some indications that that's happening, particularly in Chicago. The question is, how long will it sit and fester and smolder before it turns into flames, okay? Because that's what's going to have to happen. There's going to have to be an entire radical shift in the electorate in Chicago. There's going to have to be enough people that finally throw their hands in the air and say, that's it. We've got to try something different. We have to. This ain't cutting the mustard. And we are not there yet. In fact, we're not anywhere close to that yet. However, there is that spark underneath that. Some people are beginning to listen in Chicago. And when black voters who have historically voted Democrat, who are sick and tired of what's happening in their communities, get fed up enough, then only then will there be change. The question is, will they? And I don't have a lot of confidence in that. I think the fire might get a little bit bigger. But I think the Democrat politicians will continue to win and throw water on it. It's that simple. I just don't ever see it changing.
0: At least for a while right now, too, what they're doing is they're saying that the bad Democrats in office, if we just get a better Democrat in office, then all of a sudden things will change. So we just have to change who's in leadership, but keep the Democrat Party. So there is still a lot of work to be done to say, hey, it's the entire establishment party and system that's doing all of this. So if you're going to change anything, you have to stop voting for Democrats. And right now, you're right. We're not to that point. They're just like, Brandon Johnson is bad. So let's just find a different Democrat leader to replace Brandon Johnson and we'll be better.
1: just not there yet, guys. It's just that simple. We're not there yet. I'd love to report one day that we got there. Wow, what a sea change that would be, right? We've got two more segments with Andy Hoosier, the voice of reason. Don't go away. We'll be right back with Andy.
5: With SRN News, I'm John Scott. Israeli Prime Minister Benjamin Netanyahu is accusing Mayor Zoran Mandani of endangering Jewish New Yorkers with his criticism of Israel's military actions in Gaza. In a speech to the United Nations, Netanyahu said the New York City mayor has spread lies about Israel. A drug task force in Mississippi urging people to avoid kratom after authorities found packages of the substance while investigating the deaths of two University of Mississippi students. Kratom has come under increasing scrutiny over the past decade from U.S. health officials and states. The U.S. Food and Drug Administration recommends against using it. New York suing the prediction platform Polymarket. The lawsuit, the latest legal challenge from a state moving in to rein in the popular betting apps. This is SRN News.
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1: 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Tired. That's okay. We just got it out. There you go. And also, our newest ammo sponsor. Yes, that's LibertyAmmo.com. 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Make sure to check out their webpage. All the ballistics are there. Fantastic stuff. I put a bunch of it downrange over the weekend. You will love it. Fantastic self-defense ammo. It's riding all my guns right now. This stuff is wonderful. 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Let's get back to the great Andy Hoosier. Andy Hoosier, the voice of reason. Welcome back, my brother from another mother. It's great to see you here. Oh, let me pull that other one off.
0: Nope, that would help. There we go.
1: Yeah. Oh, yeah, well, there we'll figure it out. We'll get you in here, Andy. we'll get you in here.
0: Right.
1: There you are. Okay, good. Yay for us. We'll leave that one up.
0: We got it. Yeah, buddy.
1: All right, we got it. All right, let's talk a little bit about, let me go to Kathy Hochul first, and then we'll go to midterms. The midterms came up in my conversation with Cam Edwards today in great detail. It's so important as we get closer and closer to the first Tuesday following the first Monday coming up in just a few weeks in November, ladies and gentlemen. Everything's riding on the line here, but there's some positive news here too as well. But first, let's get to Kathy Hochul. She's already rejecting the Department of Justice, Andy, that found that the ban on 18 to 20-year-olds purchasing firearms is a violation of their constitutional rights. They are adults. We all know that. You know that. I want to hear your thoughts on this. But she flat out said in a post that she put up that she rejects that idea. Rights aren't ideas, ladies and gentlemen. Rights are real things. They're not an idea that Kathy Hochul can throw away. So I like the way AWR couches in his article at Breitbart. Here's her quote. Not in New York. No teenager should be able to walk into a gun store and buy a handgun. Our laws don't allow it, and that's not changing. And here's what AWR had to say. Hochul did not say if 18 to 20-year-olds will be banned from exercising other constitutionally protected rights, such as voting, freedom of speech, freedom of religion, a trial by jury, etc., or if Second Amendment rights are singled out as the ones that cannot be exercised until age 21. Andy Hoosier, take it away.
0: Yeah, I mean, good luck with that. See how well it turns out for you when you keep your laws on the books, which, you know, most of the time, here's the thing. Again, the Democrats are, they play opposite day every day. There are laws at the federal level, and there are laws at the state levels. We have this idea of federalism, and for those things that are not specifically mentioned in the Constitution for laws or rights or government roles at the federal level, then it by default goes back to the statewide levels. That's the way things work. Here's the tricky part. Again, they always focus on the issues that they're not supposed to focus on at the statewide levels. They play opposite day here because the Second Amendment is very clear. And if the Supreme Court, if the Department of Justice, if the Trump administration said you're allowed to purchase firearms at the age of 18, then you're allowed to, you know, purchase those at the age of 18. You can try and keep a state law banning them from happening, but see how well that works out when you challenge it and go to court and they say, no, we've made a ruling on this. You're not allowed to have these types of laws. So she can fight it all she wants to, but as I said, good luck with that. See how well that works out for you.
1: Her laws will change. I don't care what she says about it. Tyrant, man, she is just a tyrant. She's not a tyrant wannabe. She's an absolute witch tyrant. No question about it. All you've got to do is look at her photograph, ladies and gentlemen. It's pretty simple to see. You can see tyrant all over that face. She hates you, man. She's already said to multimillionaires, if you don't like, get out, go to Florida. Fine. Now she's screaming for them to come back because they took a lot of money with them. The exodus continues. Here's the deal. The 2010 McDonald decision incorporated the Second Amendment to the states through the 14th Amendment. Just like every other amendment to the U.S. Constitution is also applicable to the states. Kathy Hochul does not have a say here, ladies and gentlemen. And that teenager is an adult who can vote, go to war. In fact, that teenager ought to be able to go out and buy a keg of beer tonight if they want to. It's that simple. I could when I was 18. And what happened? Some stupid man-made law. These are man-made laws. This is malum prohibitum.
0: Yes.
1: Not malum in se. Malum prohibitum. Man-made laws, ladies and gentlemen. It is egregious, it is unconstitutional, and it should be criminal on its face. Go ahead.
0: Yeah, no, you're right. And again, these are arbitrary lines where we just come up with these. And by the way, we continue to prolong that, right? We don't have in society in the United States, we don't really have a rite of passage to where we all of a sudden say, this is the line, you pass the test, you hit a certain age, you hit a certain requirement, you are now considered an adult. 18 was kind of that, but now you're not allowed to smoke alcohol or, you know, smoke cigarettes until you're 21 in most places. You can't drink alcohol. You can't purchase a firearm. You can't rent a car. So now we have these different arbitrary lines. You have 21 now for the age to smoke and drink. You have 25 until you can actually rent a car and get insurance. You have, you know, all these different lines of when you're considered an adult for one particular area. And it's really screwed up our generation. And, you know, the youth of America not knowing when you're actually considered an adult, to the point where my generation says that they don't consider themselves actually being an adult until the age of 30. So we continue to prolong this adolescence longer and longer and longer when, I mean, Mark, I mean, what, 100 years ago, you had a family by the age of 16 and you were working a farm with two kids already. I mean, that's just, I'm not saying that was right. I'm just saying that's the way things were. So we've really changed how society actually works, but we have these kids older and older and older that are now considered still children by their mid-20s, and that's kind of weird to me.
1: Yeah, well, when you treat them as children, you're going to get children back.
0: Children.
1: Yeah, now, you know, look, the natural thing, as you were talking, I was thinking, if the human body grew some appendage naturally that made you an adult, so that we could all say, as long as that appendage grew, whatever it was, however you want to frame that in your own mind, that makes you an. Otherwise, it's just a subjective thing made up by us.
0: Well, some politician according to them, in Washington gender is decides. Subjective.
1: Well, yeah, well, that's true. Okay, but look, that is. I'm not saying that's true. It's saying that what you said about what they say is true. That's absolutely correct. Yeah. But, you know, use that as an example. I mean, if there were some type of thing that naturally occurred that made you an adult, okay, but that like, would be that would be the dividing something. Line. But there isn't. So everything is subjective. It's all man-made. Look, they can change. Some politician changes the law, and you're no longer an adult. Mitch McConnell holds the key to that. Hakeem Jeffries holds the key to that because they make a political decision. I don't think so. But we let them get away with it.
0: But we do. We let them get away with it. And they continue to prolong it over and over and over again. You're allowed to vote. And even they talked about trying to lower the voting age to 16.
1: To 16.
0: But you can't join the military. You can't drink. You can't smoke. You can't purchase a firearm. You can't rent a car. You can't do all this garbage. It's insane of all these arbitrary lines. Again, I think this is a deeper conversation here, but I think that we need to have some type of line, some type of tests. You know, tribes used to say, go out and hunt the wildebeest. And if you bring it back on your own, then you're an adult now. If not, then, you know, sorry, you weren't able to make it. I mean, we need to have something that says now you're an adult. You have adult responsibilities, and they try to say, well, everybody's at a different mental level. You're right. Everybody's at a different mental level, and it should be our goal as a society to try and prepare our youth to be capable of becoming an adult as early and as quickly as possible. Yes, I know we take away the, you know, the naiveness of the childhood and so on and so forth, but you need to be prepared for the world. You cannot baby them the entire time. The helicopter parenting, the snowplow parenting, the government regulation, it's insane. We have to be an able, ready society with kids that are prepared for this. And right now, we continue to say that you're not an adult now until the age of 30, apparently.
1: Yeah, apparently. That's the millennial. That's your generation, Andy. Hey, listen, when we come back, I do have, and I have a fix for that problem. I'll tell you when we come back. You've heard me say it before, and then we're going to move on to the midterms. One more segment to go with Andy Hoosier, the voice of Liaison. Don't go away.
2: Hi, guys, it's Mark. Look, I think you'll agree with me that as gun owners, we need to have each other's backs. That's regardless of what state we call home. Here at AAR, we discuss it every day, and we're heard in every state. Right now, Virginians desperately need our help. 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
1: 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I'll see them at the Gun Rights Policy Conference this weekend. 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It's a great, noble cause. 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We need your help in all of these organizations, including the NRA, NRA.org/AAR. Let's go back to Andy Hoosier, the voice of Liaison. Andy, welcome back, my brother. So I have a solution. You know, I go back to David Hogg talking about how kids and guns and, you know, get David Hogg. Here's a deal for you, okay, little beta boy, soy boy. Mm-hmm. How about you sign a document? You have to start thinking about this at 16 years old. At 18 years old, you have a decision to make. You're going to decide on paper. You don't get any mulligans here, whether you want to be considered an adult at 18 or 21. If you want to consider yourself an adult at 18, sign this paperwork and you get all the benefits of being an adult and everything else that goes with being an adult, all the responsibilities that come with it. You can also enter into contracts. You can get credit cards. You can start businesses. You can get married. You can be on a jury. You can decide, no, I don't want to be an adult until I'm 21. Then you get none of the benefits of being an adult, period. None. Zero. Zilch. Nada. But if the nation needs you, you can still have your ass drafted because you are an adult regardless. You just don't get the benefits. How about giving them a choice, Andy? Let them decide and then treat them the way they want to be treated. How about that?
2: Well, you know what? They try to make the choices for them. You got to remember, a lot of the generation, and not to, you know, knock on your generation a little bit, but your generation really kind of created my generation where we had limited choices because you kind of made the choices for us in many cases, and that's really unfortunate. And we're kind of living vicariously through that as well. So it's trickling down. You're right. We need to have choice. Free market enterprise, right? Choice. Competition in the market for the economy. And when it comes to for adults and for young adults to make choices in their life, this is the time where you say, hey, kid, don't put your hand on the stovetop because it's really hot. They put their hand on the stovetop, and you can either put barriers on and create regulation to where it's taller, to where they can't reach it, or you tell them, you're not going to do that again, are you? And you're going to learn from those mistakes. I mean, that's where we're at in society, where we don't allow those experiences to happen any longer. We just try to create regulation because if it could save one life, Mark, if it could stop one bad thing from happening, if we could save one life, then it's totally worth it. We have to create all this government regulation to prevent it from happening.
1: It's a solution, right? It's a possibility. And by the way, if you want to be an adult at 21, you're going to need your parents to sign off on that document as well, too. And I think we should give the parents the ability to kick them out at 18 if they choose to be an adult at 21. So they don't have to stay home. You know? There you go, soy boy David Hogg. There you go, soy boy. Go get yourself some soy. Go get a new soy latte. All right. Midterms. How important are they, Andy?
2: Oh, man. They're huge. As Donald Trump would say, they're bigly. Look, this is literally coming down to the idea of communism versus capitalism. That's what this race is about. I know people are burnt out. I know that they're frustrated. I know that they see high gas prices. I know that there's a lot of people saying
1: that. Hands down.
2: Yeah, exactly.
1: Capitalism wins it hands down. Let them.
2: Absolutely. 100%. Yeah. Look, I mean, I've been saying on my show for a long time now that with this election, with the lack of excitement with Republicans in the primary races, with the complacency that we've had in the primary season, about 20 to 30% voter turnout for Republicans around the country in these primary races, that look, I would rather have a do nothing majority of Republicans than a Democrat majority of them investigating Trump, spending a lot of money, and creating a whole bunch of new government programs. I would rather us move forward in our direction 5, 10, 20% of what we'd like, as opposed to going negative 100% of what they want across the board. This is vital. Second Amendment. Look, I mean, if you want to talk about wins, promises made, promises kept, the Second Amendment, we have won more, I think, in the last year and a half under the Trump administration. We have
1: last 150 days.
2: I was going to say, decades, Mark, decades of us trying to advocate for Second Amendment rights. We've seen more wins, more legal challenges, more deregulation, more influence, and more encouragement of guns and Second Amendment issues. I mean, Mark, we just on this issue alone, we've had some really major wins in the past year, year and a half.
1: Just the last 150 days. And think about this, guys. It's not all bad. If we do lose the midterms, I don't think we're going to. By the way, I think we hold the House and the Senate. I believe we do. And I hope I'm right. I could be wrong. We'll find out in a few weeks. If we are, oh, well. At least I'm trying to keep the universe positive here. I remain optimistic. I really do believe that we will hold it. When it comes down to capitalism and socialism, I know what wins hands down, period.
2: Yeah.
1: The vast majority of Americans will fall on the side of capitalism because the mainstream media is out there pounding it all day. Is all you need to know that they're desperate and they don't have crap. It's that simple. So these people are living in that media bubble thinking, oh, yeah, socialism, wow, it's such a great thing. No. And believe me when I tell you that socialism will lose in this country one way or another. And sooner rather than later. There is no doubt in my mind about that, Andy. I feel very, very confident in that. But here's even if we were to lose the midterms, Donald Trump is still president. He's not going to sign any negative anti-gun bills. And we will still win pro-Second Amendment victories in the courtrooms across the country over the remainder of the next 2 years, which, again, you can thank Donald Trump for with his appointments to the judiciary at the federal appellate level. And, you know, we don't know what's going to happen at SCOTUS, but for right now, we have a pro-gun majority on that court. So we will continue to see victories. It will just, the wind's behind us. The fan will blow, is now blowing at 3. It'll blow at 1.5.
2: Yeah.
1: We're just not going to see the last 150 days again, you know?
2: Right. I mean, look, we have a DOJ that's still going to be working. We have the Trump administration that's still going to be working. The importance of this, though, to try and to showcase the urgency here, though, is the fact that everything the Trump administration is doing is great. We have to have Congress codify this because in 2 years from now, again, in the next presidential race, all of it could go away. We could see a complete reversal, have someone else be the head of the DOJ, have someone else be the head of the FBI, and we could have another situation of a Joe Biden-esque individual walking out with his stormtroopers with the red lights behind him saying that my political enemy is a domestic terrorist and we're coming after you and your guns. That could very well happen. And we cannot allow that to happen, which is why we have to win these midterms to make sure that we codify and put it into law that it's going to make it very, very difficult for them to repeal the stuff and reverse course again when they, if, God forbid, they take power.
1: And get rid of the Mitch McConnells and the rest of the dinosaurs in there and start bringing some new blood into the Republican Party and leadership positions. Andy, real quick, where can people find you right after this show?
2: Yeah, you betcha, man. HoosierReason.com. Go and check it out, Mark. We love you for a Monday. It's always a fun time. We'll do it again.
1: You better believe it. Andy will be sitting in the chair for me Wednesday and Thursday this week. And I was just talking with Greg during the break. I think I might, because I'm only going to be about 5 minutes away from the network, I might just head over to the network on Friday and do the Friday show from the network. So we'll see how that shakes out while I'm in Dallas. Guys, we're going to get up and do it again tomorrow, precisely because they don't want us to. Until then, enjoy your day, stay safe, and I'll see you on the radio.
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6: 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Three main news media outlets are now back to covering the White House. 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
7: Reporters from CNN, MS Now, and Politico have returned to the White House hours after a federal judge temporarily blocked President Donald Trump's ban of the three news outlets. The judge said that the news outlets must have their access restored, but reporters were still blocked from entering the White House grounds. Those news outlets then asked in a new court filing for an immediate hearing to address their continued ban from the White House grounds. The back and forth was the latest in an extraordinary showdown between Trump and media outlets whose coverage he dislikes. Those news outlets argued that they were singled out over the content of their coverage.
6: That's correspondent Lisa Dwyer reporting. This is SRN News.
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0: even raw estimate, rough estimate of how many Bibles my listeners have sent in the years that Bible League and That Kevin Show have partnered together?
1: Well, that's always my regret, right? Not coming with the math. I think it's easily 500,000, but 500,000, Kevin. Really, I mean, that's no exaggeration. At least 500,000 waiting believers around the world, the regions of Asia, Africa, the Middle East, and Latin America really had no hope of a Bible, right? But now they have God's word. They're using those to make much of him and to point others to the hope of the gospel.
0: Well, the reason I ask that is I want to point out to those listening, and just last year sending 9,900 Bibles, I am not worried in the least that the rest of the country can.
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0: I found solace in God's word. And if I can find solace in the Psalms on a day when I may be a little blue because my kids are getting older and there's nothing I can stop it, imagine for a second how much more meaningful the words of Scripture are to those that are undergoing deep poverty, religious persecution, because they're the religious minority of where they are. And being the minority means that maybe their life is threatened or their welfare is threatened. 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If you're a Christian, you know the story of the crucifixion, but have you ever really considered what Jesus physically endured? The Suffering of the Lamb examines the historical and archaeological evidence surrounding Christ's passion, drawing from ancient sources and archaeological discoveries. Detailed illustrations help you visualize what actually happened.

0: happened, while the book also explores the deeper question of why Christ suffered in this particular way. 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
1: With SRN News, I'm John Scott. Nolo, the latest hurricane in the Pacific Ocean, the National Hurricane Center says Nolo strengthened into a hurricane and is expected to intensify and make a turn toward Hawaii's Big Island. Forecasters say the Big Island could see up to 35 inches of rain. Meanwhile, powerful Hurricane Polo sending bands of heavy rain across Mexico's Pacific coast. In New York at the United Nations.
2: Israeli Prime Minister Benjamin Netanyahu speaking at the United Nations as the Democrat Socialist Mayor of New York City, Zohran Mamdani, threatened to arrest him.
3: 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They talk to me. They tell me.
2: Netanyahu going on to say the survival of Israel is at stake following the October 7th Hamas terrorist attack. Laura Winters reporting.
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12: Gift, very generous, and helped us accomplish the goal that we had set out. 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And if you are, looking for a way to use your giving as an investment into the kingdom, to see a return on that investment, to see 12 people for every one Bible that goes out, 12 people coming to faith in Christ. And I can say in my own life, friends, when I've wrestled with, you know, Lord, do you want me to be involved in this? 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
1: There is something almost intoxicating about a world leader standing up and not caring what anybody else thinks, because he has the confidence of not only his position, his principles, and his values, but also the truth on his side. And that's what I witnessed yesterday with Benjamin Netanyahu at the United Nations. There were a few world leaders who behaved in such a fashion. Of course, our president, Donald Trump, did the same, as did President Milei of Argentina, a handful of others. But especially, it was a stark reminder of where Israel stands in the world, and most importantly, who her enemies are, as they all filed out of the room. The very countries that benefit from Israel keeping the Middle East safe from the tyranny of the Persian Empire, known as the Islamic Republic of Iran. I'm constantly told that Israel it shouldn't have a right to exist as a Jewish state. It's interesting to me. You know, it's right there in the Hamas Charter. The Hamas Charter rejects the existence of Israel. It specifically says in the Hamas Charter that their intention and reason for being is to annihilate the Jewish state from the area that they call Palestine. What do you think from the river to the sea means? They also talk about how the Muslims need to rise up and take up arms against, well, now they call them the Zionists, but the original charter said the Jews there. And now they've had a PR makeover and called themselves Zionists. But of course, the Zionist is a person who believes that their Jewish people in the historic region that they have always lived, the region that we call Israel, that they have a right to have a Jewish state. And that may sound weird to everybody. Oh, a Jewish state? How can you have a Jewish state? I just want everyone to realize that that means their ethnicity. It's like Japan being a Japanese state. Judaism is not the official state religion of Israel, in case you didn't know that. In fact, Israel does not have an official state religion, which is a big distinction between Israel and every single one of their neighbors in the Middle East. It's weird to me that nobody blinks an eye when so many countries not only identify as a Muslim state for Muslims, by Muslims, but they also even say in their charters and constitutions that Islam is the official state religion of that country. And that's the majority of the Middle Eastern countries that surround Israel. No one questions whether they have a right to exist as a Muslim state, but it's only this little sliver of land that does not have the right to exist as a Jewish state. Again, you can be Muslim and practice there, and many Muslims do. Go check the numbers and see how many Jews practice their faith safely and peacefully in all of those Muslim nations that surround Israel. Yeah, anybody who screams like Abdul Al-Sayed and Zora Mamdani, and sadly, the majority of the base of the Democrat Party, that Israel does not have a right to exist as a Jewish state, they're either anti-Semitic or they're ignorant. Certainly, possibly both. So Bibi Netanyahu finished his remarks with another prop, not just the Starlink device, emphasizing the fact that he is in a free and open society, and the nation that he's currently embattled with, Iran, literally stifles thought and stifles access to a free flow of information. He also held up another communications device, one that is a little older than a Starlink internet device, satellite receiver, in fact, quite an old type of communication device, but it came in handy recently. He held up a beeper, the kind of beeper that used to be used by many of the warring terrorist factions in Hezbollah. Take a listen to this.
0: You remember the beepers? Remember these things? Remember them? No? Well, I can tell you this. Hezbollah certainly remembers them.
1: Yes, they do. Outside, by the way, there's a movie coming up called Paging Hezbollah, and it's a documentary all about that that story. I Meredith and I have been able to see a screener of it. It's phenomenal. We're going to tell you more about that movie coming up. Outside the UN, the usual lunatics showed up to protest, including actress Susan Sarandon. Here's clip three of Susan Sarandon getting arrested. It's beautiful. Yeah, that's right. Susan's not looking great. It's a far cry from Atlantic City these days. No offense. I know it's not fair to judge actresses when they get older. We don't judge men the same way. Oh, wait a second. Of course we do. Robert De Niro's looking pretty rough these days, too. But he didn't show up for the protest, sadly. These moments are morally clarifying. I hope I know where you stand. You know where I stand. That's the most important thing. 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
18: SRN News, I'm Rich Thomason in Washington. Forecasters are watching a powerful storm. It's an early season nor'easter. It could hit the East Coast from the Carolinas to New England in the next few days. Hawaii is being threatened with devastating flooding today and tomorrow, and that from Hurricane Nolo. Israeli Prime Minister Netanyahu says that wiping out Iran's heavily fortified nuclear weapons site was hard, but the decision to take the action was not difficult. He says if it wasn't done, we'd all be dead. President Trump takes Chinese President Xi on a field trip of sorts today. It's a visit to the National Archives, capping a three-day state visit by the Chinese leader. Mr. Trump says he'd like to show Xi the Declaration of Independence, the Constitution, and the Bill of Rights. Watching Wall Street this morning, stock futures pointing to a higher open. Dow futures up 140 points. More details, srnnews.com.
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1: 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It's O'Connor and Company. I realize, you know, praising Benjamin Netanyahu and the state of Israel and arguing for their right to exist and the people who suggest that there shouldn't be a Jewish state in the Middle East. I know that I'm going to anger a lot of individuals out there for saying such things. And then I paused for a moment there. I was reflecting on what we had just said, and I realized exactly who I would anger. And I'm okay with that, actually. Now that I think about it, go ahead, be angry. Some issues on this planet are pretty morally clarifying. I don't have a whole lot of patience for people to say, well, you know, it's a nuanced issue. There's a lot of gray area. I mean, sure, I guess on a day-to-day tactical basis, there might be here and there. I'm not saying that Israel does no wrong, but I think when you get down to the fundamentals of it, down to the basics, when you really drill down, it's not that gray, actually. Here, I'll give you a perfect example. Abdul al-Sayed is campaigning in Michigan to be the United States Senator for that state. And let me just be clear here. If you look at the polls, he needs young people to come out and vote for him in big, big numbers. He needs 18 to 29 to show up. And frankly, oftentimes, 18 to 29 doesn't show up. And so he is focusing on that demographic. He is focusing on college students in particular. And he did an event at the University of Michigan. And a young man stood up and challenged Abdul al-Sayed on something. First, though, Abdul al-Sayed noticed that he had a special shirt there. It was maize and blue. It looked like a shirt celebrating his university's football team. And I want to go on the record. I am a lifelong fan of the University of Michigan Wolverines sports teams. That's where it ends. These days, not a huge fan of the University of Michigan itself. If you ever hear me celebrating Michigan, I'm celebrating it because it's the place of my birth, and I love the state of Michigan, and I love to cheer for their teams. Not the people who run the university. No, not even close. It's a cesspool of woke leftist ideology. I even have family members who have worked at the University of Michigan in the past, and, I'd tell them at Thanksgiving if it ever came up. All right, so here's what happens when this young man stands up with his very special Michigan t-shirt. Let's begin, and I'll be stopping and starting this video often. Take a listen.
26: And it's very humbling.
27: Thank you.
26: You gotta show them the shirt.
27: It says Michigan Persians. But I do have a question, Abdul.
1: There you go. So it's a young man, a college student wearing glasses of a Persian-American descent, and his shirt says Michigan Persians in Farsi on the back and in English on the front. And a good number of the crowd applauded. Abdul al-Sayed, for his part, is squatting on the lip of the stage as he handed this young man the microphone. And it's a weird gesture, actually, this posture of squatting. It's sort of like a aggressive beta action there. I'm not sure why he's doing the squat, if it's like a, hey, man, I'm going to come down to your level so we can powwow one-on-one because I'm just like you, dude. Yeah, okay. I'm not sure what it is, but the young man comports himself pretty well. And he tells a very good story about his family members still back in Iran. Take a listen as he paints a picture of what it's like to be in Iran right now.
27: My cousin was hunted in the streets of Iran by the IRGC because her hijab wasn't on right. My uncle was sentenced to die, received 50 lashings by Ali Khamenei's government, and the terror that we've experienced is insurmountable. And
2: I also want to remind you guys,
27: our surprise as Persians, our sadness when we heard you, Abdul, a leaked audio tape of you saying that you didn't want to comment on Supreme Leader Khamenei's death and that people in Dearborn were sad when he died. And
1: okay, let's pause there for a second. And in case you don't know about this, this is leaked audio. It's correct. It's from earlier this year, right after the military strikes that killed the Supreme Leader, the Ayatollah, the man who had all of that blood on his hands, American blood as well, the man who set up the dictates that this young man's cousin had to run for her life after being hunted by the religious fanatic police in the streets of Iran because a lock of hair was exposed under her hijab. She ran for her life because she knows that many young women have been beaten to death in the streets for such a violation. So when the Ayatollah was killed at the hands of American military strikes, Abdul al-Sayed, then a bona fide candidate for the United States Senate earlier this year, said to his staff, and it was caught on undercover audio.
2: You know, I also want to remind you guys that there are a lot of people in Dearborn who are sad today.
11: Mm-hmm.
2: Uh-huh. So, like, I just don't want to comment on Khamenei at all. Like, yeah. I don't think it's worth even touching that. Like,
1: it's not worth touching that. That sounds like a political calculation, doesn't it? I don't want to say anything about this because a lot of people in Dearborn are going to be sad about this, and it's not worth touching that. Understand that in that leaked audio, he doesn't say, hey, I don't want to do that because I don't want to support America aggression in that region. I don't want to do that because by having regime change in Iran, it means that American corporations will be able to control the oil and resources in Iran. No, he doesn't say that. He doesn't say that I don't think the United States and our military should be the world's policemen, and therefore I don't want to say anything about the death of the Ayatollah, this murderous thug who chases young women in the street like this young man's cousin because a lock of hair is showing from the hijab. He doesn't say any of those things. Why does he not want to say anything about the death of the Ayatollah?
2: I want to remind you guys that there are a lot of people in Dearborn who are sad today.
1: No, it's because the people in Dearborn are sad, and I have to accommodate them. I don't want to alienate my base, the people who are sad that this terrorist thug is dead today. I have to kowtow to those people. There's no reason to get into it. That's what he said. That's the leaked audio that this young man is referring to. And now, months later, as this guy is campaigning and asking for votes, this young man asks a very simple question. Did you regret saying that? And can you at least now say something about the death of the Ayatollah? And so now let's hear what happens.
27: Had a gaping hole in our community, and I want to ask if you regret that silence. I want to ask if you renounce the people that held vigils, that supported this terrorist for all the stuff that he's done. I wanted to ask if you stand unequivocally against the IRGC, against the Islamic Republic of Iran that has killed 50,000 protesters, Abdul. I haven't heard anything from you about the protesters, Abdul. Please.
3: I appreciate your question. And
1: I'm sure he appreciates that question. All right. So now in the world of politics, this is referred to as a layup. It's at this moment when any politician, even if they're just lying to get votes, can easily say, yes, thank you. And let me just, before I say anything else about the international concerns that I might have, the geopolitical postures, the tangled web of conflicted interests in the Middle East, I would like to make this very clear. I do condemn the people who were publicly mourning the death of the Ayatollah. This man was evil, and it is better now that he is not there. It is better for the people of Iran, who should be liberated from the tyranny that he has inflicted upon them. If that wasn't clear, I want to make it clear right now. I do stand with the people who have been terrorized by this regime. I think, you know, it's a layup. It's so easy to do. It's a no-brainer. And yet he can't do that. And I want you to ask yourself why. Why can't he? Who he is Well, I'll tell you, there are two reasons why he can't, and I'll tell you after you hear what he had to say. Go ahead, let's listen.
3: For too long and too often, when we think about our role in the world, we have turned ourselves into the world's policemen. And I think what we all want, what we all need, is more democracy, more freedom in the world, but also an understanding of what we actually can and should do with respect to that. And here's my point. One can disagree with the governance of a foreign country. One can stand in solidarity with freedom and democracy movements. But my worry is when one decides that we are going to go in and take out the leadership of a foreign government. Because here's what happens. A lot of times, that frustration gets used to justify corporate interests that have a real stake in the natural resources in a particular country. See what I mean? So when it comes down to it, I will always stand for and with democratic movements, always. But I also don't believe that we were in the right to go to war to topple the government of Iran. It was not our responsibility to do it.
1: You hear what he's saying, and you heard that whole pivot. Oh, this is really about corporations getting the oil in Iran. What? That's why you haven't said anything about this? And you hear, you know, so when one believes this, then one should do that, and one would. And we're not talking about one, we're talking about you. We're talking about where you stand. Let me just remind you again. When the Ayatollah was killed by the U.S. military strikes, and it was a glorious day where people were celebrating, Persian Americans whose families had been persecuted for decades were celebrating in the streets. Abdul Al-Sayed did not tell his staff that he was going to remain silent because he didn't want to empower the American government to be the world's policeman. He did not say that he was going to stay silent because he didn't want to empower the idea of regime change. He wasn't going to stay silent because he didn't want to give an opening to big American oil corporations to go in and seize the oil of Iran, which, by the way, would be a great thing if that ever happened. He didn't say any of those things. He said this.
2: And I also want to remind you guys that there are a lot of people in Dearborn who are sad today.
1: It's because the people in Dearborn were sad and he didn't want to get on their bad side. He wanted to condescend and he wanted to grovel to the people who are sad that we lost the Ayatollah. That's why he didn't say anything and now he's trying to rewrite history. And that's pretty clear. I mean, isn't it? Why can't he just do this political layup for this young man who's standing there thinking, my cousin got chased down in the streets by people who wanted to beat her to death because a lock of hair is out there. And you're talking about you don't want companies to take the oil in Iran? Seriously, dude? Seriously? And you say you care about human rights? You care about freedom? Why didn't he take that layup? Why didn't he say, listen, of course. I'll tell you why. There's only two reasons. Number one, it's because he's afraid of his political base, that he needs every single radical pro-Islamist, pro-Hamas, pro-terrorist Arab-American who lives in the suburbs of Detroit to vote for him, and he can't afford to lose any of them. Or two, he's a true believer, and he's truly on the side of those people. Either way, it's kind of disconcerting to the voters in Michigan, isn't it? I would think it is. And in a moment, I want to take up one other little nugget about this, because whenever you raise these kind of issues or Hassan Piker and what he said and all these other things, this guy, Abdul Al-Sayed, always says, oh, you know, the people don't want to talk about that. They want to talk about Medicare for all. They want to talk about affordability. The people don't want to talk about that. Yeah. You know what? I want to take up that issue, and we will, coming up in just a moment. First, though, I do want to tell you about that moment I woke up last May and I had a back spasm that seized my lower back. And worse than that, and I've had back pain before, I then got up out of bed and started to walk, and I had a shooting pain all the way down my right leg to my toes. 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

0: 855-784-4255. We're closing out our program on this Friday with a bit of an open line situation, so I can take your temperature and see what's on your mind. But also, there's some stories that happened this week that we didn't really focus on because we had a lot of stuff going on. But I do want to bring them to your attention, not least of which a protest, a political situation, almost a riot, centering around a certain bar in Massachusetts. You know what? Rather than give you all the details, here's how the New York Post laid it out on their social media. This is clip 15, gang. Go ahead.
1: If you haven't been on the internet for the past 24 hours, you might have missed the woke meltdown of our lifetimes coming from a lesbian bar in Massachusetts. Until recently, Greenfield's Last Stitch Bar was operating as though we were still in the depths of the pandemic with a 7-night-a-week mask mandate for customers. But drama started when they announced that just 1 night a week on Saturdays, masks would be optional. You could still wear them, but there might be another patron in the bar who is not. All hell broke loose. In fact, there were accusations of this being a mass disabling event and even eugenicist in its nature. One person said that they hoped that the venue got firebombed.
0: Yes.
1: It was a great rundown of that exactly.
0: Oh, I love it when they show their true colors. In case you missed it, it's a lesbian bar in Massachusetts who now, in September 2026, has announced that 1 night a week, just 1 night a week, COVID masks would be optional. And it created such a firestorm that protesters wished the bar got firebombed. Actually, when they rolled back the policy, it wasn't good enough. They had to have hours of struggle sessions. But it highlights something, because you see these people all the time. There are people who are they're like bitter clingers. They're dead enders. They're like the soldiers from the Japanese Imperial Army who were in caves in some South Pacific island who didn't know that the war was over, and they'll still come out firing if you come in. They're just holding on to the COVID-19. They still wear masks. I know you see them everywhere. And something happened this weekend that informed me as to what's really going on with these. Because don't you wonder, it's like, what are you doing? Why are you doing this? Maybe they're going through chemo or something. I don't know. No, here's what it is. Meredith and I went to the Renaissance Fair here in Maryland, along with our friend Matt Foldy, a political commentator and reporter. We had a great time. And, you know, we did not get dressed up. I want everyone to let the record reflect. We did not cosplay, although it's not beneath me. But everybody did. People dressed up like they were, you know, in the Renaissance era, knights in shining armor and damsels in distress. Or some people dressed up as pirates, which I don't quite understand because that's like a couple of hundred years after the Renaissance. And we also saw somebody dress up like Luigi and his wife was Princess Peach from the Mario Kart. Really unclear on that. But there were also a lot of people who dressed like furries. I'm not joking. There were furries at the Renaissance Fair. You know, little elves and dwarfs, and they had foxtails and little animal ears and things. And it's sort of a bizarre little psychological, maybe fetish thing going on. And a whole lot of these people, who, by the way, often have blue and green hair, and I realized, wow, I do not want to be in this club. What the hell am I doing at the Renaissance Fair? A lot of them were wearing the COVID masks. And I realized it's part of their identity. In fact, in some cases, I think it's part of a fetish. And it explains a lot when you hear that this big uproar is happening specifically at a lesbian bar in Massachusetts where, well, apparently they won't be happy unless it's mandatory that everybody go right back to the masks. Let's talk with Bruce in California, wants to comment on the Noah Ark lady. It's a fascinating story. I don't know if I'm buying all of it, Bruce, but what did you make of it?
2: Thank you for taking my call, Larry. First of all, of course, it's Noah's Ark, and I'll tell you why.
0: Okay.
2: There's not enough oxygen on the top of Mount Ararat where that boat sits for trees to grow. They have discovered there's wood down there. If trees don't grow, how the hell did the wood get there?
0: That's a good question. Okay, is it possible that it's a boat, but it's not Noah's Ark?
2: Well, no, it's Noah's Ark.
0: Okay.
2: You can call it a ship, a boat, whatever.
0: All right.
2: That is Noah's Ark because there's no trees up there.
0: Okay. All right, Bruce. Where are you in California, by the way, northern or southern?
2: Whittier, southern.
0: Whittier. I grew up in Whittier. Or I didn't grow up in Whittier, but I used to live in Whittier. My kids grew up there. I'm going to be out there tomorrow at the Ambassador Auditorium in Pasadena with KRLA and the Town Hall event with Adam Carolla and Nick Shirley and Jennifer Van Lardy. Come on out to Pasadena. I'll see you tomorrow, Bruce. Get out there.
2: Thank you, sir.
0: Otherwise, I'll see you around Friendly Hills. How about Jim in the kids call it the DMV. That would be D.C., Maryland, Virginia. Go ahead, Jim. You're on O'Connor and Company.
3: Good morning, Larry. Thanks for taking my call.
0: You bet.
3: I live on Delmarva, and in Maryland, it is a Democrat state, but as you well know, it's because of the Baltimore-Washington corridor.
0: Yes.
3: All of the eastern shore of Maryland, the western part of Maryland, we are strong conservatives.
0: I know it.
3: Unfortunately, the Baltimore-Washington corridor through Baltimore and all that, stone liberals.
0: Listen, it's the story all across the country where you're in a blue state, even though much of this. Look at Oregon. Portland dominates everything. The rest of the state, very conservative. But I know that where you live, that's WMAL country. That's O'Connor, Plant, Colonnais, Hunter country. The whole lineup here on our radio station, and we love you out there. And that's why Wes Moore wants to steal your Republican congressman away from you with his redistricting scheme. 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
6: With SRN News, I'm Rich Thomason in Washington. The UN General Assembly hears a fiery speech from Israel's Prime Minister, who vows
7: 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And the reason is simple. 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
6: Last night it was a glittering state dinner at the White House. 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
11: 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This is JT, your forecast for today. Partly sunny skies with a high near 70. Currently across the Twin Cities, a mix of clouds and sun, and temperatures around 60 degrees.
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23: From the wild world of D.C. politics to America's culture clash, brace yourself for the reality check you've been waiting for. 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
24: Well, here's a reality check that people don't like to hear. Israel's the good guy. The United States is the good guy. Iran is the bad guy. Terrorists, bad. Freedom fighters, good. Welcome in. That's a view that might be heresy around these parts. We are, after all, in Southern California. Blue, blue, blue Los Angeles. Welcome in to a Friday episode of the Mike Gallagher Show in L.A. for our big Town Hall 2026 tomorrow. It's going to be a huge event. They got over 1,000 people coming to see Adam Carolla and Steve Hilton and Nick Shirley and Nick Sorter and Larry Elder and Larry O'Connor and Alex Marlowe and Jennifer Horn and, yes, Mike Gallagher. Can't wait to see you at the Ambassador Auditorium. There might be some tickets left. You may not be too late. You can go to the websites and figure out where and how to get there. I think it's, remind me, guys, drawing a blank here. New studio, too. This is a big time. We're living in high cotton today in the Salem News Channel Los Angeles Bureau. I believe it's AM, I don't know. Somebody will tell me at some point. AM 870, but I think it's 870 The Answer. I don't think they do AM. I think it's 870theanswer.com. For all your ticket details for the big town hall tomorrow at the Ambassador Auditorium in Pasadena. I can't wait to share with you. So far, Benjamin Netanyahu has not been arrested by New York City Mayor Zohran the Destroyer Mamdani. So far, so good. As last week, best we could tell, Bibi is not in the hooskow. So all the bluster and all of the promises and all the threats of arresting Benjamin Netanyahu as a war criminal by Zohran the Destroyer must have just been performative. You know what I mean? It's because that's kind of how he rolls. And I'm not about performance art. I want to be real with you. And I get worried when I'm disagreeing with people like Greg Stube out of Florida. It's a Florida legislator who's so upset about these flock cameras. And we touched on this yesterday. And the way the show went, we started getting some other segments and guests, and you were calling in droves and texting and emailing, and I didn't have a real big chance to tackle it with you. So today's your chance. Republic of Florida Representative Greg Stube introduced legislation yesterday that would bar the federal government from operating or accessing or having flock safety cameras without a warrant. Going to need a search warrant, I guess, if a city wants to operate flock cameras in their community. He's calling it the Facilitating Liberty and Accountability for Flock Observations Act. Now, the letters for that sort of remind me of FAFO. And I'll clean that up and call it futz around and find out, although that's not literally what it means. Speaking of what things mean, have I got big X news from my X account? And I'll just tell you that getting a handle change, you know, like the name that you go by, your official name on X, getting that changed through X requires half of one of your kidneys, a blood deposit, and your left hand. I mean, it's crazy, the process you've got to go through, but I got it. The whole team thinks I'm crazy. I texted the team last night. I got it. I got it. I got the Twitter handle I wanted. I got the name I wanted on X. Nobody even responded. Well, Tracy said, yay. Okay, this is what excites you, dummy? You're excited that you're now, instead of at Gallagher's show, you're at Mike Gallagher. I wanted to be Mike Gallagher. I wanted to be me. I wanted to, like, everybody else has their own name. Why can't I? And there's a Mike Gallagher out there that wasn't being used. Well, I began the X journey. Wow, is that a process? And while I was on the plane yesterday, flying into LAX, bing, there was the notification. Congratulations, your new handle is in effect. You could go check it out. So now I'm officially Mike Gallagher on X. I'm not Gallagher's show, which is a little anachronistic, don't you? Anachronistic. It's a little anachronistic. It's a little old-fashioned Gallagher show. I used to be Radio Talker Mike, and the Salem News Channel people freaked out at that. Can't have radio. You know, what's radio anymore? Radio? What is this radio that you speak of? Rick Locke here in Southern California, in Los Angeles, logged an objection and said, Radio Talker Mike, get rid of that. So now I'm at Mike Gallagher's show happily. I wanted to share with you that stupid little bit of news that nobody cares about except me. But I know you care about the flock cameras. The bill under, and we tried to get the Republican Florida congressman. Tracy was unable to get him so far, but we're going to keep working because I'd like to talk to him. The bill would also make local law enforcement grants from the Department of Justice contingent on agencies that adopt similar privacy regulations. In other words, he wants privacy in public places, which is what I stubbornly can't get beyond. You don't have any expectation of privacy in a public place. You get in your car, you go to the bank, you go to the store, you go somewhere, you are not private in a public place. And talk to any cop, any detective, any sergeant, any sheriff's deputy about how effective these flock cameras are in combating crime and evil and arresting the bad guys. We are in an AI era. We're in the AI age. Like it or not.

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6: You know, Ronald Reagan believed self-government required something that government could never replace, responsibility in the hands of the people. In his 1981 inaugural address, Reagan warned against the idea that America had become too complicated to be governed by its citizens. Reagan asked, "If no one among us is capable of governing himself, then who among us has the capacity to govern someone else?" For Reagan, limited government was not about having no government. It was about remembering where responsibility begins, with individuals, families, communities, and the people themselves. Because when government assumes every responsibility, citizens gradually surrender their own. Self-government asks more of us than dependence ever will. And freedom requires a people willing to govern themselves before asking government to do it for them.
7: Hi, this is David McIver. 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October 8th is a day to be encouraged by fellow leaders, to hear from Dr. Michael Youssef, and to be equipped to share Jesus through practical stories from my book, Looking for the One. The goal of Looking for the One is to walk into a room so aware of Jesus that you know who he's looking for. Now, as Jesus shows you one lost lamb, sharing Jesus is simple, natural, and even supernatural. I'll share stories of how your people can learn to hear the voice of Jesus and to see people through his eyes. If you would love to see your church engage in the gospel like never before, please join us at this year's Ignite Pastor Summit, Thursday, October 8th at the Hilton Hotel in Bloomington, Minnesota. 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
1: Some of you are teasing me because I've become such an AI fanatic. I'm loving this ChatGPT crap. I'm loving the interactiveness of AI. I'm loving the way AI is making our lives better. But what happens when it goes bad? What happens when AI follows our instructions just a little too well? 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I can't put it down. 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I've been getting emails now from people who've ordered the book already. 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Carbon Zero. 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You want the book in your hand? It's here, finally. It launched this week. Go to Amazon, find Carbon Zero by Craig W. Stanfill, and you will enjoy one heck of a thrilling read. There's a story of an elderly Texas man named Don Johnson. Dallas-Fort Worth area, an area I know quite well. And a guy named Aaron Howell lost his luggage. Now, you know how it works at the airlines. If you ever have this happen, and it can be a nightmare, but they're pretty good about getting the luggage to you. His door cam caught this 81-year-old man slowly and painstakingly struggling to carry his luggage, his heavy luggage, up a steep flight of stairs. Well, this story is going to warm your heart. Wait till you hear what good people are doing for this elderly delivery driver, 81-year-old Don Johnson.
2: An 81-year-old man who is still helping deliver luggage may soon be able to retire thanks to the kindness of strangers.
3: We love this story. It's very, very sweet. A woman was moved by these images. Some of the images were captured by her doorbell camera of Don Johnson. There he is, climbing up a steep flight of stairs to deliver her lost luggage. Well, after learning more about his story, she then started a GoFundMe campaign in hopes of helping him retire. Fox 4's Lori Brown joins us live with his story. This is pretty special, Lori.
4: It is, Casey, and what one woman took the time to learn is that for Don, his work is not only grueling for his age, it is also keeping him from his wife who is battling cancer.
5: This is the video that moved one woman to want to help a then stranger named Don Johnson. Aaron Howell wrote on GoFundMe, "The other day I looked out my door cam and saw an 81-year-old man slowly and painstakingly carrying my heavy luggage that had been lost on a recent flight up a steep flight of stairs. It completely broke my heart to see a man of his age doing such intense, grueling physical labor. So I opened my door to meet him and to offer my help." Howell learned that Don wasn't working to simply stay active, as some choose to do in their sunset years. He was working to make ends meet with the only job he could find, an independent contractor job delivering lost airline luggage.
6: I left not knowing anything like this would happen.
5: Don explained to Aaron that he would rather be spending time with his wife, Josephine.
6: We met in Houston in 1968, and I had just come out of the Army.
5: They got married 7 months later. Now, 57 years later, Josephine is battling pancreatic cancer.
6: Cancer is exhausting sometimes. The chemo can be exhausting. For a couple of days, she doesn't get out of bed. And going up and down the stairs to the kitchen to get her food and things like that is important.
5: With medical bills and everyday costs piling up, Dawn took on additional hours. Erin posted her video online, and the message resonated. As of Wednesday afternoon, more than 1,700 people have made donations, totaling more than $100,000.
6: And some have made comments, and they're praying for us. And just, it's a joyful feeling.
5: The outpouring of support, bringing hope to Josephine.
7: I can face it. I think that's the big difference.
6: I think I'm going to be able to stop working, and that's amazing. So we're not quite totally over the hump yet, but we're getting there very quickly.
7: I'm still overwhelmed by the just outpouring of kindness and care.
4: Aaron's goal is to raise $150,000 for the Johnsons' living expenses and medical bills, and they are already two-thirds of the way there. Casey?
3: Heather, do you need a tissue?
2: I know. It's just real. Yeah. You know what? People are so kind.
3: I know. This is really, we're in a divided time, it feels like, yeah. But then you see stories like this, and it's a good reminder there are an awful lot of great people still out there.
1: That's exactly right. Casey, the anchor there in Dallas, is so right. We're in divided times. We're polarized. It feels like we're all, look at that story. And Tracy, just my producer, just filled me in. You want to know where the GoFundMe is right now? You ready for this? $800,000. The original goal was $150,000, which means that Don Johnson, this 81-year-old husband, this loving husband, will never again have to work a day in his life. He will be able to spend his time with his loving wife. And that is because of the goodness of the American people. Don't ever forget how good Americans are. Congressman Greg Stube on the Flock Camera debate next.
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10: 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Partly sunny skies with a high near 70 degrees. Tonight, partly cloudy with a low around 58. On Saturday, we expect a 50% chance of showers, otherwise mostly cloudy and high.
11: With SRN News, I'm Bob Agnew. In Washington, a tech-heavy guest list, the fashion choices of those in it, and who sat there and what was on the menu all marked the softer, often glitzier details of diplomacy as President Trump threw a big state dinner last night honoring China's leader Xi Jinping. The event featured a cavalcade of billionaires, power brokers, business leaders, and a typical Washington crowd. And the president has done his best to impress Xi during his visit, the president hoping that greater ties could lead to cooperation that's good for both countries. Also at SRNnews.com, the White House network video pool is back in operation. This morning marked the first time the pool has been in action since President Trump banned 3 news outlets in a huge high-profile showdown over media access. It was a losing session yesterday on Wall Street. Things are reversing course today. Right now, the Dow is up 135 points. This is SRN News.
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6: You know, Ronald Reagan believed self-government required something that government could never replace, responsibility in the hands of the people. In his 1981 inaugural address, Reagan warned against the idea that America had become too complicated to be governed by its citizens. Reagan asked, "If no one among us is capable of governing himself, then who among us has the capacity to govern someone else?" For Reagan, limited government was not about having no government. It was about remembering where responsibility begins, with individuals, families, communities, and the people themselves. Because when government assumes every responsibility, citizens gradually surrender their own. Self-government asks more of us than dependence ever will. And freedom requires a people willing to govern themselves before asking government to do it for them.
7: Questions required.

0: right back in business here on the Marlo Show. We've got a lot of podcasts that are fresh out for you or in coming up. I've got a ton of interviews I've done with some luminaries, important people in both the media, politics, and the faith space as well. I have a new deep dive into the effective altruist movement with Theo Wald, who is from the Trump administration, very knowledgeable person on high tech. He's in the high tech sector. Now he's been on before, super knowledgeable guy. I've got my big speech on AI that I'll release tomorrow. And then I just recorded a huge interview with Emma Jo Morris, who is famous from the laptop from HealthScoop, which is, I would say, my most popular podcast. The ones I get the most email on are when Emma is on, which is just about every week. So fantastic stuff there, if I say so myself. I want to talk a little bit about AI because the most important person in AI is a guy named Jensen Huang, who runs NVIDIA. He is the founder and CEO and president, probably every other title you could have. And one of the more interesting, I think, people when it comes to analysis, because he's not beholden to the same things as some of the other tech giants are. And I feel like you get a little more candor from him. And he sat down with one of the New York Times reporters, a guy named Ezra Klein, if he's unfamiliar to you. He's one of the many liberals around, you know, 40 to 50 who looks exactly like Rachel Maddow if he puts glasses on. It's just a thing. Have you guys noticed that pattern? It's unbelievable. They all just the Rachel Maddow archetype that just comforts liberals when they talk to him. But anyway, we got a couple of cuts here. This is one that there's one I agree with and there's one I don't agree with. This is the one I think is largely pretty sharp. Cut 14.
1: So when Jeffrey Hinton is on TV saying he thinks a 10% chance of societal destruction is not unreasonable.
2: I would tell Jeff that it's irresponsible to say that. All of his predictions have been wrong. Enough predictions. That 10% chance is not grounded on science, is not grounded on research. Is it good or bad that we scare young people about the future of AI so much so that they don't even want to go to universities and don't want to go to college anymore because they don't think they'll get a job? Is that helpful or hurtful if it were to happen? It's hurtful. Don't think for a second just because you're an alarmist that you're doing a social good.
0: Yeah, so Jeffrey Hinton is considered the godfather of AI. He's a British academic and technological futurist. And he's gotten a bunch of stuff wrong, but he's famous for a prediction where he said, we're not going to have radiology. And he had admitted that that's not going to be the case. We're not going to have radiologists because AI is just going to read all the cancer screenings and things like that. And we're not going to need that sort of thing. And a lot of people took that as a sign, as a lot of jobs that take a lot of training, take a lot of effort. Maybe you accrue a lot of debt to get those jobs. And then the jobs are actually going to go away. So why would you ever spend your lifetime studying for something like that? If you want to be a radiologist in America, you're probably studying in your early to mid 30s, maybe even late 30s. And so why would you do that if the job might go away? He's been wrong on a million things. And Jensen has been very good about not doomering on AI and trying to make sure that people aren't totally freaked out, because really, we don't have a lot of models or data that suggests we ought to be quite as freaked out as people are. I understand preparing for worst case scenarios. I love a zombie apocalypse movie as much as the next guy, probably more. But we got to see the math here, is that because when we look at the jobs market, the economy, which I will break down after the break, I will tell you that it's way stronger than people think. Here, though, however, is something where he said this, and I don't know what I think of this. I want to get your take, but first, let's play cut 15.
1: So the message of this research out of China, where you were seeing a lot of kids using AI to kind of help them, was that when they were using the AI, they were getting things done faster. But it turned out that the skills they were learning were not holding, that their actual personal performance, at least in the way we traditionally measure it, was degrading.
2: Yeah.
1: What do you think when you hear that?
2: I think the last part, I completely agree. Try to get a kid to do long division right now. You know, the multiplication table is starting to be forgotten. Doing square roots, my goodness. I mean, it's just basic math is being forgotten. Does it matter?
1: That's my question for you.
2: Yeah, I don't think it does.
0: I do think it matters. And this is interesting because as a guy who's not a doomer, as like a lot of parents who have younger children who are growing up, we thought the world was a better place when people were doing long division and when people were doing algebra and when people could do square roots and when people knew their multiplication tables. And were we building muscularity in our brains while we were learning it? I'd like to think we were. I would like to think the time that I spent doing math and drilling on math when I was growing up helped prepare me for my own pattern recognition. What is AI anyway? AI, what is superintelligence? What is whatever Trump is calling it these days? A lot of it just pattern recognition. I'm very good at pattern recognition. You know why? I did a ton of reps. First, when school and news business, headlines, things like that. looking at patterns in the media, looking at patterns in politics. So we want to be able to develop that stuff. So we don't want just to have computers do it for us. And so, though I don't think necessarily you need to know math at the same level as we once did, are we better off that way? I don't know. And that should be a consideration. Because if you consider the fact that we've had calculators for a long time, and AI is just like a super calculator in a way, does that mean we should not be able to engage those muscles in our brain to be able to learn this stuff? I think it does matter. And it's very interesting that he would say that, and surprising to me. We'll be right back.
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5: 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This is JT with your forecast for today. We have a mix of sun and clouds expected with a high near 70 degrees. Tonight, partly cloudy and a low around 58. Slight chance of showers on Saturday, otherwise cloudy with...
6: Well, that's our news. I'm Bob Agnew in Washington. A tech-heavy guest list and the fashion choices of those in it who sat where and what was on the menu all mark the softer, often glitzier details of diplomacy last night as President Trump threw a Thursday night state dinner honoring China's Xi Jinping. The event featured a cavalcade of billionaires and Washington power brokers, as many such parties in the nation's capital do. The president has done his best to try and impress Xi during his visit. They're supposed to talk about AI and its implications for the future of mankind. No telling so far whether they had those talks behind closed doors. Also at srnnews.com, the White House press corps looking a little more like it always has. The network video pool back in operation today marked the first time the pool has been in action since President Trump banned three news outlets in a high-profile showdown over media access. This is SRN News.
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0: CNN, safe for conservatives again. Here's Scott Jennings.
1: Friday, September the 25th, we continue the news here on Common Sense for the American People. The United Nations meetings continued this week, and Israeli Prime Minister Benjamin Netanyahu was able to attend. Mamdani did not arrest Netanyahu, despite promising that to his followers. So Netanyahu comes to New York. Mamdani is powerless to stop him. And he made a big speech in the hall yesterday. Now, a lot of people got up and walked

0: out, which ought to tell you something about what's going on with anti-Jewish sentiment and anti-Semitism in the world. People can't even be bothered to listen to the Prime Minister of Israel. But he did make his speech, and it was a powerful speech. Here's a chunk. Cut two.
1: Accusing Israel of genocide is the greatest lie of the century. If you want to know how big a lie, if you want to know how absurd it is, listen to Colonel John Spencer. He's head of urban warfare studies at West Point. He's considered one of the world's, or perhaps the world's foremost expert on urban warfare. I think he's with us today. Colonel Spencer has studied every urban war from antiquity to modern times, from ancient Greece to Mosul to Gaza. And here's what Colonel Spencer says. Israel has done more to prevent civilian casualties in war than any other military in history. In history. We've taken innumerable steps to protect the civilian population. Is this genocide? Of course not. It's the opposite of genocide. So to all those spreading these lies about my country and about our brave soldiers, whether they sit in this hall or in the office of the anti-Semitic mayor of New York, I say this, shame on you. Shame on you for distorting the facts. Shame on you for inverting victim and aggressor. Shame on you for spitting in the face of truth.
0: You know, something Netanyahu said there at the end of that speech, the end of that clip, shame on you for distorting victim and aggressor. That's a really important thing. We shouldn't gloss over it. Because what's happening with the propaganda campaign against Israel in this war that they've conducted since October the 7th really is an inversion of victim and aggressor, but it speaks to the larger worldview of the radical forces operating in our politics right now, this oppressed versus oppressor. In their worldview, a country like Israel or a country like the United States, really any country, I guess, that upholds Western civilization, they must be viewed as the oppressor. And therefore, anything that the oppressed, that's their worldview, do is justified, it's rationalized. And in this case, that would include propaganda about who actually is the victim of October the 7th. What actually happened that day? Hamas came over and kidnapped and raped and murdered a bunch of people. That's what happened. And if anything like that happened in the United States, we would nuke whoever did it off the face of the planet Earth. But Netanyahu's speech is interesting because he was outlining how not just how much restraint they've actually shown, but the care that they have taken to try not to harm civilian populations, to try to feed civilian populations, to try to provide health care to civilian populations. Get no credit for that. Because the propaganda campaign demands that the oppressor here, Israel, be painted as anything but merciful. So I was glad that Netanyahu was able to come by and make his speech. Remember, the mayor of New York City in his campaign and even after he took office was threatening to, I guess, send the New York City Police Department after Netanyahu. And then he finally had to admit a few weeks ago that he couldn't do that. But it was not, it turned out to be an idle threat, but it didn't sound idle at the time. United Nations this week, honestly, I'm glad Trump spoke. I think he did a good job. But, you know, the UN, what a useless, rife with anti-Semitism, rife with anti-Americanism. Kind of useless. They sit around and look the other way on the worst people and the worst things in the world. It's the United States that has to take up for everybody and do the things that must be done. More news after this. Stay with us.
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9: With SRN News, I'm Bob Agnew in Washington. President Trump has done his best to improve relations with China's President Xi Jinping during the three-day visit to Washington. Last night he praised their close personal relationship. Tech-heavy guest list was featured at the state dinner. The fashion choices of all those involved made the headlines, as did some of the rhetoric between President Trump and his Chinese counterpart. The event featured a cavalcade of billionaires, Washington power brokers, and business leaders. Meanwhile, two new additions to the zoo in Atlanta, compliments of China. Chinese President Xi says two giant pandas from China will arrive at the zoo in the coming days. Their arrival will bolster a loan program that at one time lapsed as part of growing tensions between Beijing and Washington. A nor'easter is on the way for parts of the Northeast. It's expected to batter the coastline all the way from Maryland to Maine over the weekend. This is SRN News.
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0: 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We are testing equipment that can quickly warn you in the event of an emergency. If this had been an actual emergency, an official message would have followed the alert tone. This concludes the test of the emergency alert system.
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6: 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All right, it's Friday, September the 25th. Hollywood Sean, I don't think we've done this in a while, but it's good to get back in the saddle. 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
6: Oh. All right, I am disappointed today. Beyond disappointed. Because Congress had a chance to do something useful for you, and once again, it appears to be putting it off. Senators from both parties have been working toward a deal on permitting reform. You've heard us talk about it on the show. Senator Thune came on here during the Dallas convention and said, I think we can get this done by Election Day. You have Republicans and Democrats meeting. The vibrations were good. Everybody was thinking, yes, finally, after years of waiting and working and waiting and working and talking and stalling and starting, maybe we're here. I think one guy came on here and told us we're on the 5-yard line.

0: Address, Reagan warned against the idea that America had become too complicated to be governed by its citizens. Reagan asked, "If no one among us is capable of governing himself, then who among us has the capacity to govern someone else?" For Reagan, limited government was not about having no government. It was about remembering where responsibility begins, with individuals, families, communities, and the people themselves. Because when government assumes every responsibility, citizens gradually surrender their own. Self-government asks more of us than dependence ever will. And freedom requires a people willing to govern themselves before asking government to do it for them.
1: My name is Corporal Bradley Joseph Seitz.
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11: 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I'm Hugh Hewitt. 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
11: 3, Mad Men.
12: Every minute, 10.
11: 4, Succession.
12: Maybe a 2, I watched a couple episodes.
11: Okay, 5, Fleabag.
12: None, 0.
11: Okay, you were with me on that. 6, Game of Thrones.
12: Yeah, I watched it until the last season, so I an 8.
11: An 8. 7, Veep.
12: Yeah, I think over time I watched it, so I'd probably say a 9 or a 10.
11: 8, 30 Rock.
12: Most of them, probably an 8 or a 9.
11: 9, Curb Your Enthusiasm.
12: Most of them, maybe a little less, 7 or 8.
11: And 10, Atlanta.
12: I mean, that's more like a 2. I think I've seen like 1 or 2 episodes.
11: You and I are remarkably similar. I do want to test you on number 52, though. Downton Abbey.
12: I like Downton Abbey. I still have to finish watching the series, but I remember liking it.
11: I'm a 10 on Downton Abbey.
12: Didn't get time to finish.
11: All right, now to the serious
12: stuff. That's a good one.
11: Let's start with Bibi.
12: On that list?
11: Yeah.
12: If I may, just really quickly, they put Key and Peele ahead of the Chappelle Show, and that is, like, as I tweeted, like ranking the Monkees ahead of the Beatles. Key and Peele got
11: the Monkees
12: their
11: aren't better than
12: from
11: the Beatles?
12: Dave Chappelle.
11: The Monkees aren't better than I love that show. The Beatles didn't have a weekly show. Eli, you're the wrong age. All right, let's go to Bibi's speech. What did you make of it? Because while the room laughed, the world watched.
12: I thought it was a great speech. Yeah. It was defiant. I think he is well within his rights. Listen, if Zohran Mamdani wants to rile up his base by picking on Israel and picking on the Israeli prime minister, the elected Israeli prime minister, and he's going to attend the Pakistan Day Parade but not attend the Israel Day Parade, then I think Bibi is well within his rights, as he is running for re-election, to make Zohran an issue in Israel, which, by the way, I think that probably helped him a great deal. I mean, most American Jews are kind of horrified by Zohran Mamdani.

0: Giuliani, with a very loud and, I think, minority exception of being what I would call the Azajews, who, you know, dislike and hate Israel. But, you know, so that part was very good. And I think his message, I love that line. He said, we didn't commit a genocide, we prevented a genocide. That's absolutely right. The Hamas is a genocidal organization. That day of October 7th, they intended, you know, they tried to kill or take hostage as many Jews as they could. Israel has been making sure that that never happens again. They started the war. Israel's has finished the war. And it's amazing to me that, you know, I was really surprised to see the Arab delegations walking out, especially in a moment now when Saudi Arabia is so vulnerable and needs Israel's intelligence and security assistance to deal with its new war with the Houthis again. You know, so that is, you know, that was surprising to me. Of course, I'm not surprised to see some of the other usual suspects. And, you know, shame on Macron and the other European leaders who are just giving in to their kind of rabble in their own country.
1: Oh, Macron is a joke, and the poor man's a failure, and he'll say anything to be invited to the right places, and I'm glad the Pope refused to sit down with him, recalling the number of priests executed by the revolution, and just saying, nah, I don't need to see you. So let's go over now to Pazeskian, who's on a PR blitz. He's sitting down with Margaret Brennan last night. It did not go well for him with Brett Baer last night. Brett held his feet to the fire over the massacre. I think the reason he's here and talking to the American press is he's desperate for a deal, Eli. That's my reading of this. He knows his economy is about to collapse. What's your reading of it?
0: I think that's been the case, by the way, since the spring. I think when, you know, if you're trying to go back and try to understand, like, who are these, you know, it was a little joke, but who are these imaginary moderates that Trump kept talking about that were so close to making a deal? It was Pazeskian. It was the foreign minister, were the people who actually had to deal with the actual Iranian economy, not the true believer fanatics. They're all fanatics, but it not the people in the IRGC who are perfectly happy to, you know, basically run the country from a bunker and let everybody suffer. So in that respect, yes, but that is nothing new, Hugh. Pazeskian's wanted a deal for 6 months now. And you know what? He's not going to get it because he doesn't run the country.
1: He doesn't matter.
0: Because
1: he's
0: largely kind of powerless.
1: So I wrote 2,000 words for the Washington Examiner this week, Eli, coming down to strike Iran before they strike us. They're going to hit us in October before the Israeli elections and before our elections in the hope of impacting them, because they don't understand our elections. And to the extent I understand the Israeli elections, they don't understand that either. If I'm right about that, and our intel shows that, ought we to strike first, 1967 style?
0: I am for whatever it takes to topple the regime at this point. You know, I think we've been clear about that on the show. I think that that is correct. My only concern is that I just want to make sure that we have the interceptors in place to make sure that we can mitigate any of the damage that would be done. But I agree with you. Their economy is cratering at this point, and my hope is that the CIA and the Mossad are figuring out creative ways to strengthen, you know, representatives of the Iranian people so there can be finally a democratic revolution.
1: Now, I'm taking you into a lane you don't normally talk about, politics, but a lot of the political advisors, senior in the Republican ranks, say a renewal of combat would hurt President Trump. I don't believe that. I don't think it ought to impact his decision-making anyway. But would a renewal of full-fledged combat hurt the president at the polls or be a non-factor?
0: I mean, can it get much worse for the president right now?
1: Good point.
0: If the president can make a credible case that he has finally dealt with the Iran file after what the former six presidents before him failed to deal with this problem, then I think that that is a winning political issue. But I also think that the country is in no mood right now, and they're just kind of I think that the electorate at this point is sort of like basically thinks, I think they hate the Republicans and the party of Trump more than they hate the Democrats. That's my read on what the polling looks like at this point. And I think that they're responding to more like the kind of pocketbook issues that usually drive elections: the price of gasoline, the price of groceries. And I don't know that there's anything he can do one way or the other that's going to necessarily fix that. So he might as well make the case that, hey, I won a really important war. We're not going to be threatened by these maniacs anymore. And I do think at some point he's going to get credit, but he's probably not going to get credit in the midterms. I feel like that's kind of done and dust at this point, sadly, for the Republican Party.
1: I am much more of an optimist than you are, Eli, but I'm always glad to have your opinion. And viewing habits are consistent with mine, so I approve of them. Thank you for joining me. Eli Lake can be read at Eli Lake on X at the Free Press. And don't miss an episode of Breaking History Podcast. 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
2: With SRN News, I'm Bob Agnew in Washington. A big victory for President Trump at the U.S. Supreme Court in his effort to create greater election integrity ahead of the midterm elections. The High Court today agreeing to allow states to resume using a federal tool to check voter eligibility before the November elections. The emergency ruling lifts a lower court restriction for now on the program. It's called Systematic Alien Verification for Entitlements, more commonly known as SAVE, and the Department of Homeland Security tool has been a central pillar of the president's crackdown on non-citizen voting. A federal judge had blocked its use, however, saying that SAVE violates voter privacy and can lead to wrongful voter purges. President Trump sounding extremely optimistic as he waves it on his meeting with the Chinese president on his social media page. He says relations between the U.S. and China have never been better. More on these stories at srnnews.com.
3: 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From the B&M Tree Service Weather Center, your forecast for this evening, partly cloudy skies with a low around 58 degrees.
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8: Hi, this is David McIver. 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

0: With SRN News, I'm Bob Agnew in Washington. The U.S. Supreme Court is allowing states to resume using President Trump's voter integrity tool, a program known as the Systematic Alien Verification for Entitlements Program, or SAVE, as it's more commonly known. The Department of Homeland Security tool has been a central pillar of the president's crackdown on non-citizens voting. President Trump has confirmed he'll have two more meetings with China's Xi Jinping later this year. Xi wrapped up his state visit to the U.S. this afternoon with a trip to the National Archives. Iran is offering to reopen the Strait of Hormuz and resume talks on its nuclear program in 7 days if the U.S. lifts its naval blockade, waives sanctions on Iranian oil sales, and observes a ceasefire that would include Lebanon. Iran's foreign minister detailed the proposal in a private gathering today on the sidelines of the U.N. General Assembly gathering in New York. More of these stories at SRNNews.com.
1: 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Good afternoon, this is JT from the JTR Roofing Weather Center with your forecast. Partly cloudy skies expected tonight with low around 58. Saturday mostly cloudy and a high near 64, a 50% chance of showers during the day. And on Sunday mostly cloudy with a high near 67 degrees.
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0: Welcome back, America. I'm Hugh Hewitt. Kevin Lincoln is running for Congress in California. He joins me. He's running in the 13th District, Kevin. Welcome. Tell us where it is. Tell us about your opponent. Tell us about the race.
1: Hey, thank you, Hugh, for having me. It's an honor and pleasure to be here with your listeners as well. California's 13th District is in the heart of California, Central Valley, San Joaquin Valley. I'm a Marine. I'm a former pastor. I'm a mayor and the grandson of a Mexican immigrant here in the Valley. And this district is comprised of a population of Hispanics, a little over 55% of the voting population. My opponent, Adam Gray, is a lifelong career professional politician. He served a little over a decade in the state legislature and directly responsible for the high gas prices that we have here in California and the increase of cost of living that, you know, Californians are struggling and dealing with every single day. And so just excited about this opportunity to go back to Washington and serve our country again as California's next congressional representative for the 13th district.
0: Now, Kevin, you're the mayor of Stockton, or were the mayor of Stockton, and I think the Dems, when they did their gerrymander, may have shaved it too close in the 13th. What's the RD separation? How big of a hill do you have to climb? You're a Marine. You're used to doing that, but how big is it?
1: Yeah, well, you know, the mission is clear as a Marine, and that is to fight for not only people of California's 13th district, but the American people as a whole. So this seat is a toss-up. It's one seat that was left on the table. You know, this is a seat that the president won by in 2024 by a little over 5 percentage points. And, you know, with the gerrymandering, it moved to a Harris 0.5%. So it is a toss-up. We're extremely bullish on this race, reaching out, connecting with voters. Our ads are on air right now. Our direct voter mail campaign is in full swing. Our field operation is reaching voters right where they're at. And the voters are speaking up, you know, loud and clear that they're looking forward and they want change here in California's 13th district.
0: Now, Kevin, in California, I lived there until 2016. We're used to the vote taking 2 weeks to count, and you have to play in the mail game. Are you raising enough money to do that, and what's your website where people can help you out?
1: We've been immensely blessed. You know, we've had great fundraising efforts here directly in our campaign. We have investment from the NRCC as well as the Congressional Leadership Fund. If folks want to get involved, they want to donate, they want to volunteer, if you're listening in your local, go to KevinLincolnForCongress.com and we'll connect with you.
0: It's so easy that your name is Lincoln and you're running in the party of Lincoln. What matters to people in Stockton? Stockton's had a rough go of it over the years that I lived in California. How's it doing now?
1: Well, what matters to people not only in Stockton, but all throughout California's 13th district is the cost of living. You know, that's at the top of the priority list, no matter where you go in the district. That whether that's suspending the gas tax, it's lowering taxes as a whole, or even healthcare, expanding healthcare, capping prescription drugs, lowering food and housing costs, cutting red tape and bureaucracy, and so that, you know, our farmers and our builders can provide, you know, more supply and more product, you know, for our district and for our nation. So those are the things that are important. But I will highlight as well is that, you know, my opponent, he voted against tax relief for Social Security recipients. He also backed policies tied to a 50% increase in Medicare costs and premiums. And so, you know, those decisions, and in addition to that, voting against the Working Families Tax Cut Act, which he supported legislation that, you know, would cost for the highest tax hike in American history. Those policies aren't representative of California's 13th district and lowering the cost of living, and that's exactly what I'm going to focus on going back to Washington.
0: All right, Kevin Lincoln, give people a little bit more bio. You're a Marine, but how did you end up joining the Marine Corps? Where'd you grow up, and where did you go after the Corps?
1: Absolutely. So I joined the Marine Corps in April of 2001. I was getting ready to graduate the Military Police Academy when 9/11 happened. And I had orders to Okinawa, Japan prior to 9/11, but when that changed, the White House Military Office recruited me to work for Marine One, which is the President's Helicopter Squadron. So for 3.5 years, I served as part of the White House Military Office directly in support of President George W. Bush. protecting, you know, the presidential helicopter during presidential travel. And so that was a blessing, received the nation's top security clearance, and served our country honorably. I got out, ended up becoming a pastor, executive pastor in my hometown in Stockton. And that's where I fell back in love with the community, my city. And I saw a need for leadership out of the mayor's office. And I took a leap of faith in 2020, and we beat an incumbent, a very young mayor, progressive mayor, by nearly 13 percentage points. And so, you know, we're all in. You know, we know what it takes to run a grassroots campaign. We know what it takes to roll up our sleeves and reach the voters and also represent them. You know, I'm proud of the time that, you know, I spent as mayor, as an elected official, you know, in Stockton, where we balanced the budget, you know, we reduced crime and we got people off the streets. And that's what's important to me. And so being able just to take my culmination of life experience and my background and my education and be able to step into this role, you know, as the next congressional representative for California's 13th district, there wouldn't be a great honor for me.
0: Well, I hope you get down to the Lincoln, to the Kevin Lincoln gets down to the Nixon Library in Yorba Linda, because we got the old Marine one there. Get a picture of you on the old Marine one there. But are the Marines stepping up and helping you out at the website? Let's give the website one more time so Marines across the country know how to help you.
1: Yeah, all the Marines and veterans across the country, you want to join the fight and help out here. KevinLincolnForCongress.com is the website.
0: That's pretty easy to remember. KevinLincolnForCongress.com. The California 13th is one of those districts that they shaved it too close. They didn't intend to make it competitive, but this young mayor has done that. Thank you, Kevin, for joining me. Check in again as we get closer. We're on all across California right now. But everyone in America has an interest in that seat, because California is too big to let it continue to slide downhill as fast as Gavin Newsom is allowing it to. Well, a quick question, Kevin. Did the refinery that closed, was that in your district, or was that somewhere else, the Valero refinery?
1: Yeah, no, that wasn't in my district.
0: Okay, it's one of the reasons why California gas is over $6 a gallon, $4.50 the rest of the country, but $2 more a gallon in California. Thank you, Gavin, and the Democrats. KevinLincolnForCongress.com. Thank you, Kevin. I'll be right back, America, with Tarzana Joe. Stay tuned.
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0: Welcome back, America. I'm Hugh Hewitt. Tarzana Joe with a new feature, What to Do with Your Weekend.
11: I'm going to the Academy of Motion Picture Arts and Sciences, you. Where are you going?
0: I'm going to stay out of the rain. What's playing at the Academy of Motion Picture Arts and Sciences, Joe?
12: Who's on first?
11: They're kicking off their Halloween Horror Festival with Abbott and Costello Meet Frankenstein, one of the best horror comedies ever made.
0: Anyone else is in the theater, tell them I said hello. Give us your poem, Joe.
11: Well, I was going to say this has been a really gloomy, doomy kind of week, you know. It's been AI gloom, and it's been electoral doom. And last night, the guest of honor at Dodger Stadium was Godzilla, who I understand is here on an H-1 visa. That's informed my thought this week. Religious folks and scientists know worlds are one day ending. Sooner more than later, the way that things are trending. That's why our good friend Elon is stocking up on Tang, for when this curtain closes with a whimper or a bang. For some, a final nightmare. For others, celebration, as they are looking forward to a second incarnation. He came once to the planet and preached goodwill to men, then promised when the end was near that he would come again. But with the world so dreary and with the time so mean, I wish with all my soul he'd make a visit in between. Mankind isn't finished. We still have some potential. But it seems to me that inspiration is essential. Something to rekindle the spirit's sacred flame. Courtesy. Respect. A rediscovery of shame. For one who made the universe, it's not so great a task. A miracle or two or three. That's really all we ask. That's The Third Coming by Tarzana Joe.
0: Well, Joe, I can't guarantee that, but Bishop Shane was beatified this week, and that's a good thing. By the way, I bet you our younger audience is looking up in the Urban Dictionary, what is Tang? It's not dirty. I want them to understand that's actually a space drink from our youth. Joe, how is business over at TarzanaJoe.com? Is the poetry business cooking?
11: It's a little lull. I can't figure out why. There's a little lull. But it leaves me time to go to the movies, you. So.
0: Right, sure. Well, someone is going to need an Abbott and Costello poem out there. For all of your poetry needs, weddings and retirements and farewells and celebrations and anniversaries, Joe's been writing poems for a quarter century for the listeners of the Hugh Hewitt Show, and not an unhappy customer among them. He writes for the mighty and for the small, for the many and for the few, and he does it all at TarzanaJoe.com, where there is a button that says simply, I need a poem. Joe, thank you, and that poem will be posted over at TarzanaJoe.com. We're looking for a review next week,
11: thank
0: Joe,
11: you
0: of the
11: so
0: movie.
11: Much. We'll get it.
0: Say hello to the people on the bus as they get off from me, Joe. I'll be right back. Dr. Stephen Smith from Hillsdale is next.
13: This is Albert Moeller for townhall.com. In New York City this week, the United Nations is hosting the 81st session of the UN General Assembly. World leaders, you can count on this, will be discussing the deal President Trump announced with Denmark and Greenland that will allow the U.S. to deploy military throughout virtually all of the nation of Greenland. President Trump posted, quote, "The United States will forever have the complete ability to do what is necessary in Greenland," end quote. This is a big win for the U.S. Greenland, which is a semi-autonomous region of Denmark, it's big for Denmark itself. As we watch the world order being reshaped so dramatically, the polar ice cap becomes a place of vulnerability and military strategy, particularly as we see the northern seas become more navigable for sea vessels. This is the work of serious statesmanship. So when the ink is cleared on this one, let's be thankful. President Trump is right on this one. This is a three-way win. Let's take it. I'm Albert Moeller.
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14: With SRN News, I'm Keith Peters in Washington. A Supreme Court decision is allowing the use of a revamped database for voter eligibility.
15: The Supreme Court is allowing states to resume using a controversial federal tool to check voter eligibility before the November elections. The emergency ruling lifts a lower court's restrictions on the program called Systemic Alien Verification for Entitlements. The Supreme Court says that the federal government has an obligation to respond to states seeking to verify citizenship. Use of SAVE by states is still voluntary. Election law expert David Becker says the immediate impact on the upcoming midterms is likely limited because existing law blocks most states from systematically purging voters from their rolls within 90 days of an election.
14: Correspondent Lisa Dwyer reporting. This is SRN News.
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18: 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We're looking at low around 58 degrees tonight under partly cloudy skies. Saturday, a 50% chance of showers, mostly cloudy, with a high near 64 degrees.
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0: With SRN News, I'm Keith Peters in Washington. President Trump has confirmed he'll have two more meetings with China's Xi Jinping later this year. Xi wrapped up his state visit to the U.S. on Friday with a trip to the National Archives, where Trump showed him the Declaration of Independence, the Constitution, and the Bill of Rights. Iran has offered to reopen the Strait of Hormuz and resume talks on its nuclear program in 7 days if the United States lifts its naval blockade, waives sanctions on Iranian oil sales, and observes a ceasefire that would include Lebanon. Iran's foreign minister detailed the proposal in a private gathering on Thursday. On Wall Street, a good day as the Dow was up by 478 points. The Nasdaq rose 129. The S&P 500 advanced 39. More details at srnnews.com.
1: 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Good afternoon, this is JT from the JTR Roofing Weather Center with your forecast for this evening, partly cloudy and a low around 58 degrees.
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4: With SRN News, I'm Keith Peters in Washington. The Big Island of Hawaii is hunkering down as Hurricane Nolo approaches.
5: The National Hurricane Center says Nolo strengthened into a hurricane on Thursday and is expected to intensify, making a turn towards Hawaii's Big Island. Residents there are preparing for the possibility of catastrophic flooding. Warning coordination meteorologist at NOAA, John Bravender, says Nolo could bring up to 35 inches of rain,
6: which would be catastrophic by itself. But this is also falling on top of numerous rainfall events.
5: The Hurricane Center says parts of Hawaii will likely start experiencing hurricane conditions as early as tonight. I'm Lisa Dwyer.
4: On Wall Street, the Dow by 478 points, the NASDAQ rose 129, the S&P advanced 39. This is SRN News.
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8: 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From the JTR Roofing Weather Center, your forecast for tonight, partly cloudy skies with a low around 58. On Saturday, a 50% chance of showers, otherwise mostly cloudy with a high near 64. And on Sunday, mostly cloudy with a high near 67. Hope you have a great weekend.
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0: You know the feeling. 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

0: as the former mayor of New York. Now, who does this? Sonny Hostin revealed to The View in discussing this juror who held out in the case of the woman who murdered her children. Well, you know, I was a lone holdout in a murder trial, and I convinced the other 11 to find this man not guilty because he was insane. 57.
1: The insanity defense has been around in Massachusetts for 182 years, so I think it's well established. And I thought absolutely that she was not criminally responsible by reason of insanity. And the reason I felt that, I feel so strongly about this holdout juror is because I was a holdout juror in a case, in the Daniel Rakowitz case. I don't know if people remember it, the butcher of Tompkins Square Park. It was in 1990.
2: The guy who ate the victims?
1: Yes.
3: He was, you were on that jury?
1: Yes,
4: you're going to need to explain more.
1: Yes, I was. And
4: were
1: when
4: you
1: I
4: a lawyer never heard already? This story
1: I was,
4: before.
1: It was before I went to law school.
4: Oh, because I would have never
1: and,
4: put you on
1: and
4: my
1: I, when I brought it up in the hot, when I brought it up at the Hot Topics meeting, I don't think everyone believed me. And then my producer looked it up, and I'm in the New York Times. And apparently, several jurors questioned afterwards said one holdout juror was principally responsible
2: for
1: preventing them from returning a guilty verdict. That was me. And it was because I saw clearly that he was psychotic.
2: Of course.
1: He was in a psychosis. He did not mean to kill her. And once he killed her, he panicked. He chopped up her body parts. Yes, boiled her body parts. Tried to commit the perfect crime and then
4: and
1: fed her.
4: And you got this guy off?
1: And no. And but he fed, that's how much I believe in the insanity defense. And he fed her body parts to the unhoused.
2: Excuse me, can I move over?
1: Yes.
2: I don't need to be around.
1: But all that being said,
0: okay,
1: it was
0: okay,
1: so
0: okay. This is getting a little graphic. I should have given you a warning. I'm sorry about that. Turns out, Sonny Hostin lied. According to the Daily News, she was not the lone holdout. Another man was a lone holdout, and she was annoyed with him for holding out. He argued that the defendant knew what he was doing, that he wasn't crazy, made the same argument that this juror made in the Clancy case. And here she's claiming that she was the lone holdout and argued that he was insane. No, according to the Daily News, she went after the lone holdout. Now, why would you lie about that? What's the upside? Saying that you were so bold and so principled you were able to stand down the other 11 jurors when in fact you weren't the lone holdout? Why lie about that? I can understand why somebody would lie about being black and Palestinian and Tunisian. I can understand that. But why you would lie about being the lone holdout, I don't know. We come back. Poor liberal tried to harass Nick Shirley. Didn't work out. I'm Larry Elder.
5: With SRN News, I'm Keith Peters in Washington. The Supreme Court has turned away an attempt to use a new Missouri congressional map backed by President Trump. Friday's decision puts an end to a long-running legal dispute as absentee voting is underway in the midterm elections. The justices halted a last-minute revival of the Republican-friendly map by lower court judges. The decision leaves in place a Missouri Supreme Court ruling requiring the state to hold the November election using a map adopted in 2022. President Trump has confirmed he'll have two more meetings with China's Xi Jinping later this year. Xi wrapped up his state visit to the U.S. on Friday with a trip to the National Archives, where Trump showed him the Declaration of Independence, the Constitution, and the Bill of Rights. More details available at srnnews.com.
6: 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From the B&M Tree Service Weather Center, your forecast for this evening, partly cloudy skies with a low around 58 degrees. On Saturday, a 50% chance of showers, otherwise mostly cloudy with a high near 64.
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1: 888-971-SAGE, 888-971-7243. I am Larry Elder. We are Salem News Channel. We're just getting warmed up. Former President Barack Obama made a number of statements, one of which is, quote, if you put women in charge of government, things would be better. Now, perhaps my memory is a little unclear, but didn't he run against a woman and defeat a woman? He also praised the Minneapolis anti-ICE protesters. And a DSA candidate, New York House, has been arrested for protesting Bibi Netanyahu. We're going to get to actor Wallace Shawn, who happened to be Jewish, saying, and I'm quoting him, the Israelis are worse than the Nazis. Close quote. I'm not even sure that Hassan Piker said that. Now, back to the kittens adoption agency. Even PETA was upset with itty bitty city kitties, the nonprofit in Rockaway Beach that says, quote, MAGA, nope. Conservative, question mark, nope. I'm not political, nice loophole, still nope. So if you're MAGA, if you're conservative, if you say you're not political, as far as itty-bitty city kitties, you're just using subterfuge, not wanting to admit that you're MAGA, and you are not going to be able to adopt one of our cats. Quote, if your politics involve racism, bigotry, dehumanizing immigrants, or cheering on cruelty toward vulnerable people, please kindly F right off. Close quote. PETA was not happy. Their co-founder said, and I'm quoting, homeless animals don't care which side of abortion you are on, or whether you believe in global warming, or support Palestine or Israel, or if you don't vote at all ever. We hope this policy, which is human-centric, is reconsidered and abolished. Close quote. However, a spokesperson for Itty Bitty City Kitties said that in evaluating potential adoptive homes, we consider, quote, public conduct and demonstrated values, and that a history of celebrating cruelty makes for bad adoptive candidates. A history of celebrating harm or abuse, said Itty Bitty City Kitties, be it towards people or animals, is one of our biggest red flags in animal rescue. We stand by our mission, and we will never place a vulnerable animal with anyone ever who we feel is a danger to the welfare of the animal. Close quote. In other words, we'll see you in court. Unreal. Wallace Shawn, the actor, remember that movie he was in, Princess Bride? I'm waiting! He had some interesting things to say about Israel. All of this and more, 888-971-SAGE. Don't leave town.
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6: With SRN News, I'm Keith Peters in Washington, New Jersey's Democratic Governor Mikey Sherrill announced the resignation of her own lieutenant. Caldwell after he was accused of inappropriate behavior with women, giving him an ultimatum to resign by the end of the day.
7: The investigation found that the lieutenant governor failed to uphold the responsibilities of his office, and he demonstrated a pattern of behavior that does not meet the standards of this administration. The report documents serious, repeated violations of state policy, including ethical lapses and a substantiated finding of sexual harassment. I gave the lieutenant governor until today to resign. He submitted his resignation to me this afternoon, which I accepted.
6: Caldwell has denied the charges. This is SRN News.
8: 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Anyway, that's why we're here. 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
9: 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From the B&M Tree Service Weather Center, your forecast for this evening, partly cloudy skies with a low around 58. On Saturday, mostly cloudy with a high near 64 and a 50% chance of showers. Have a great weekend, everyone.
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16: 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Welcome to the program. 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

0: 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From the JTR Roofing Weather Center, partly cloudy tonight with a low around 58 degrees.
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3: With SRN News, I'm Keith Peters in Washington. Despite diplomatic meetings between world leaders, Russia's Vladimir Putin shows no signs of giving in.
4: Ukrainian President Volodymyr Zelensky says he has asked U.S. President Donald Trump to urge China to influence Russia to end its invasion of Ukraine. NATO countries have called China a decisive enabler of Russia's actions. Russian President Vladimir Putin says that Ukraine needs to feel the impact of Russia's retaliatory measures and says that Ukraine's escalation of attacks on Russia will not achieve the outcome they desire. Putin adds that he welcomes the talks between the U.S. and China while calling sanctions imposed on Russia by the U.S. illegitimate. I'm Lisa DeWalt.
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9: For nearly 3,000 years, Homer's The Iliad has shaped the Western imagination. As one of the foundational works of Western literature, it explores permanent questions about honor, courage, leadership, friendship, justice, and what it means to live a noble life. In one of the epic's defining moments, Achilles returns to battle after the death of his beloved friend Patroclus, setting aside his wounded pride to confront the responsibilities that come with greatness. His decision reveals one of the central themes of the Iliad, that true greatness